0: 1079, where you can start your day with a smile. It's the Brant Hansen Show.
1: That's true. Sherry was just making a good point. You should say that on the air.
2: Well, you were talking about how it's good to be in community where you can't opt out of people, that you have to deal with frustrating people.
1: Yeah.
2: It's also good to realize you are that person for someone else.
1: But I'm not. And so that's the...
2: I think we all feel that
1: way.
2: Like,
1: you're
2: we're
1: right.
2: The ones coming to this situation. We have to deal with all this spiritual immaturity and
1: right.
2: All this arrogance.
1: How do I put up with these idiosyncrasies, these weird people?
2: As if it's not us.
1: Right.
2: Yeah.
1: That's the whole thing about traffic. Like we talk about, you get frustrated in traffic. Like, where are all these people? Like, you're traffic. You are the traffic. You are the annoying people at work, too.
2: Yeah.
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I'm Misty, and if you've not yet joined us for one of our summer sticker stops, we'd love to have you out. 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

You're on Hope 107.9. I'm Misty. The craziest thing has happened at the Ark Encounter. Like, literally could not make this story up if I tried. That's in five. First, stars go dim with Holy.

0: kinda can't make this up. Here on Hope 107.9, I'm Misty Jordan. You are likely familiar with the story of Noah's Ark. Big flood, Noah built Ark, survived, brought animals on board. Well, now they have the big Ark encounter in Kentucky. And then recently, it had to file a lawsuit against some insurance companies that didn't pay out because of, it's not funny, but it is, there was damage caused by heavy rain. Damage to the Ark caused by heavy rain. That's it. The punchline is the actual story. I mean, that's just chef's kiss in the way of like biblical humor.
1: Chapter 13 of 1 Corinthians, or the love chapter, gives us a simple blueprint of what's most important in life. 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
2: We had the scariest, windiest day ever recently. My friend had a massive trampoline picked up, flipped, and landed two houses down. But he sent me another picture from that same day of his flimsy little yard sign promoting Easter services at his church, standing strong through the storm. It's Ryan from United Faith Mortgage, and recently we've worked with hundreds of radio listeners who are that little sign. 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If a cash-out refinance would help your situation, we are a direct lender, one of the largest faith-based mortgage companies in the U.S., and we're committed to Hope 107.9 at United Faith Mortgage.
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10: We're enjoying the best sunshine of our Wednesday afternoon with high temperatures in the low 70s. We're going to dip into the low 50s with partly cloudy skies stretching into tomorrow. Highs on Thursday near 75. In the Willamette Valley Weather Center, I'm Robert Pratt.

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I'm Misty Jordan on Hope 107.9. Hope you are enjoying a short work week. This is Seth Schleter and Counting My Blessings.

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1: Which means in the middle of a chaotic world, you have a place to find peace.

People don't need more information. What they need is you and I taking a genuine interest. And as soon as we establish ourselves as very safe people to have those conversations, and not in a very mystical way, but to say, I see the trajectory of your life leading to these really beautiful places. How can I help you get there?

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1: You guys are such a blessing, and just having stuff like this on here that will help people just grow and bring God into their life, it's just amazing.

0: Have you ever asked God for a sign? Like, Lord, I will know you're in this if blank. This is Hope 1079. My name's Misty. And I don't know that there's anything wrong with that. I think he's happy to, you know, reinforce when he is leading us somewhere, or, you know, reinforce when something is the right move for us. But have you ever like said, hey, like, Lord, show me you're in this, and he does. Then you go, okay, but now I need you to show me this way. Yeah, and then maybe after that, I need you to show me another way. Like, I need a sign and then a sign and then a sign and a sign. When the problem is not that we need another sign, the problem is that we need the courage to obey the last one that he gave us, the first one that he gave us. I think a lot of times we're just kind of making excuses because it's uncomfortable to go where God asks us to more often than not. I don't think I've ever stepped out comfortably when he's calling me into something. But if he's there, there's no need to worry about it. If he's in it, if he's calling you to it, he's going to meet you there, and it is going to unlock so many blessings. Let's take the first sign and watch what happens.
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I'm Misty, and isn't it amazing that God always waits for us and he doesn't lose patience while doing so? This is Zach Williams now.

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1: That's true. 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
1: That's the old thing about traffic. Like, we talk about, you get frustrated in traffic. Like, where are all these people? Like, you're traffic. You are the traffic. You are the annoying people at work, too.
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10: It's cool and partly sunny for our Wednesday, and starting tomorrow, we'll push the mercury closer to 80 degrees. We're going to stay cloudy overnight with lows near 50. The outlook for July the 4th is going to be sunny with highs in the 80s. In the Willamette Valley Weather Center, I'm Robert Pratt.

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1: 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Let's see if we can bring this back together, but you got to show up to make it happen. But think about who you need to square things up with, and then show up for that.

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1: 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I've never in my life been so uplifted by the choice of songs and the music.

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This fall, this lady is going to be in Salem. Jamie McDonald coming to the Elsinore October 22nd. Here she is right now on Hope 107.9. Every

0: That's Jeremy Camp, Anxious Heart, Hope 107.9, 96.9 in Eugene. That could definitely be a term to describe my poor dogs right now. The fireworks already periodically happening, and my dogs hate them. And I've got some sedatives for them for the 4th of July. I don't know if I have enough to start giving them now. And I really don't want to dope them up through the weekend, but I don't know. They're really struggling right now. And when they're having a hard time with fireworks, we all have a hard time with fireworks. I'm truly thinking about maybe going to Canada for the 4th.
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9: Up and down the I-5, it's going to be mostly cloudy today, slightly breezy, highs near 70 degrees. If you're bound for 101 territories like Newport, it'll be partly sunny and cool with a high of 60. In the Willamette Valley Weather Center, I'm Robert Pratt.

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1: Did you wake up today? You breathing? Guess what? That's great news. Hey, I'm Misty. That means that there is nothing you have faced at any point in your life that God lost the battle. You being here is proof of that. And since he never changes, that also means there's no battle you'll face that he'll ever lose.

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1: It's always on in my office. 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It just reminds me that He's there for me and He will get me through it.

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1: That's true. Sherry was just making a good point. You should say that on the air.
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1: Yeah.
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1: But I'm not. And so that's the...
2: I think we all feel that
1: no,
2: way. Like, we're
1: right.
2: The ones coming to this situation. 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
1: right.
2: All this arrogance.
1: How do I put up with these idiosyncrasies, these weird people?
2: As if it's not us.
1: Right.
2: Yeah.
1: That's the whole thing about traffic. Like, we talk about, you get frustrated in traffic. Like, where are all these people? Like, you're traffic. You are the traffic. You are the annoying people at work, too.
2: Yeah.
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1: And then I went to my boss and said, can we play it in the office? 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

0: 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Good evening. I'm Tammy. There are so many different county fairs going on throughout the Willamette Valley. And then, of course, you've got the big state fair happening. The Marion County Fair is coming up. And right now, you could win a 4-pack of passes to the fair. 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It's coming up July 9th through the 12th, by the way, at the Oregon State Fairground. You know, this is free admission. So even if you just wanted to use your tickets and run in on your lunch break and get a big old turkey leg, I don't see anything wrong with that.
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9: Your nighttime view will be disrupted by occasional cloud cover. Overnight, we'll stay comfy with lows in the 50s. Thursday's looking nicer over the valley. Partly sunny skies with highs of about 75. In the Willamette Valley Weather Center, I'm Robert Prout.

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1: Don't even ask me how many times I have re-microwaved my coffee today. Hey, I'm Candace. I have two kids under three, and that means that I often forget where my coffee is, but then remember I desperately need it.

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The USA, we're not perfect, for sure. No nation is. 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And that's something we can think about and thank God for as we head toward this holiday weekend.

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Well, the Willamette Valley certainly celebrating America's 250th birthday in a big way. 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
1: That's true. Sherry was just making a good point. You should say that on the air.
2: Well, you were talking about how it's good to be in community where you can't opt out of people, that you have to deal with frustrating people.
1: Yeah.
2: It's also good to realize you are that person for someone else.
1: But I'm not. And so that's the...
2: I think we all feel that
1: no,
2: way. Like, we're
1: right.
2: The ones coming to this situation. We have to deal with all this spiritual immaturity and
1: right.
2: All this arrogance.
1: How do I put up with these idiosyncrasies, these weird people?
2: As if it's not us.
1: Right.
2: Yeah.
1: That's the whole thing about traffic. Like, we talk about, you get frustrated in traffic. Like, where are all these people? Like, you're traffic. You are the traffic. You are the annoying people at work, too.
2: Yeah.
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13: We're staying cool and cloudy for just one more evening with temperatures overnight in the low 50s. We're going to expect more sunshine tomorrow and with it warmer temperatures, highs of 74 in the Willamette Valley Weather Center. I'm Robert Pratt.

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5: God transformed my heart. Yeah. And He can do that to anybody. There are probably some people listening right now that think, you know, I'll never be that. I can't do that for my husband or my wife or whatever. Do it. Mm-hmm. And when, you know, the essential element of love is sacrifice. And when you sacrifice, God, your Father, who is also your father-in-law, will bring the transformation that's needed in your heart and your mind and your life, and He'll transform your relationship.
6: Well, Jason and Tori Benham are back with us today on Focus on the Family with Jim Daly, and I'm John Fuller. We're so glad you've joined us.
2: John, so often the fun, kind of what seems to be lighthearted conversations end up being the most powerful, and I felt like that last time. Mm-hmm. It was fun. If you haven't heard it, go back and listen to it through the app or the website. You can get that program. But it just had so many nuggets in it. They were crisp and right to the point and wrapped in humor, mm-hmm. which I think helps it to stick in our heads. At least for me, that helps.
6: Well, and I've been married 40-plus years.
2: You're bragging.
6: 40 years, and we can still drink in this wisdom because it's applicable to anybody in marriage, right?
2: Oh, yeah. If anything, I felt like I'm halfway there. Oh. So anyway, but that's the point. We want to help you have the best marriage you can have in Christ. I mean, that's the goal. And so often, you know, some people will write to us and say, you know, you make an idol out of family. Well, we are a family ministry. We know that there are other ways to express your love to the Lord and live this life, but we're speaking to one marry couples and married couples and all the seasons of that expression, mm-hmm. whether it's death of a spouse or divorce or whatever may happen, and then all the parenting along the way. This is our mission. So we're going to talk about this in that context. And our guest did such a great job kind of bringing the right things to think about in marriage.
6: Right, right. And while this is, as you described it, Jim, a lighter show, there are people with serious issues. Mm-hmm. And just this quick reminder that we've got so many resources for you if you're struggling. Just give us a call, 800, the letter A, and the word family. And Jason and Tori do a lot. They're podcasters and authors and speakers, and they've written a terrific book called Marriage A to Z, 30 Days to Relational Transformation.
2: Jason and Tori, welcome back.
6: Yeah,
7: it's great to be with you guys
2: again. It was fun last time. I don't know if you enjoyed it.
6: I did.
2: You were sharing all your raw stories of how you failed.
6: Yeah. I felt like that what we were sharing is really going to help you with Gene. I think that's
2: that
6: where...
2: came through loud and clear. Yeah. I made lots of notes, which I hope you are as well. But let's go to the other easy letter of the alphabet, Q. So we've covered X and Z and Q.
6: I don't even remember what Q is.
7: Like, what is Q?
6: What is
2: quilting?
7: Oh, don't quit, right?
6: Quilting.
2: I thought it was quilting. No, I'm kidding. I'm going,
6: quit
2: Jason,
6: quitting.
2: What a good
6: quit
2: husband
6: quitting.
2: You are. You're into quilting Tori. But it's quitting.
7: Quitting.
6: Yeah.
7: Quit quitting.
6: Quit
7: so,
6: quitting.
2: Is it obvious or what's the
6: it
2: substance
6: is very
2: around
6: obvious,
2: it?
6: But I think that it says a lot about your commitment. Mm-hmm. You know, I mean, there does come a point where your emotions aren't lining up with what you want them to. Maybe you said the wrong thing and your spouse, and it is just, there's nothing that you can do in that moment to make things better except refuse to quit.
7: Mm-hmm.
2: Yeah.
6: It's, I'm not going to say, I'm not going to use the D word, you know, we're just not going to quit. That's it. I'm just going to continue moving forward. And yeah, we might need some space. We might need some of that. But I'm not quitting on you. Mm-hmm. And I know you're not quitting on me.
5: And once you get to that point, I'm telling you, just that brings security in a relationship.
2: It's like, let me back the truck up a little bit, though, because I think it's important for people listening and viewing where they may be. The well is dry. Mm-hmm. Mm-hmm. That's where they're at. Yeah. They can't imagine that this well will ever fill with fresh water again, meaning right. the love in their relationship. Mm-hmm. Speak to that person in that moment where, okay, they're just realizing, I don't know that we have enough together mm-hmm. to continue. Now, as Christians, I know you guys are jumping out going, what are you talking about? I'm just trying to position this to say that couples, both mm-hmm. in the church and outside the church, will feel like the well is dry. And I've come to the end of my rope. And there's nothing there incentivizing me to stick with it. How do we need to look at that differently in that moment?
5: I love that question because I see it all through Scripture, where one of the first things that they would do when they went into a new place was to dig a well. Mm. It's like you have to have a well. And then when we see Jesus, when he announced essentially that he is the Messiah, the Son of God, the first person, it's to a woman that he meets at a well. And it's like the well is so incredibly important. That's why I hearken back to an analogy we used earlier about be a fountain and not a drain. You have to tap into that well. You have to tap into the source. You have to give God the credit that he is powerful enough to transform anything. He brings dead things to life. Mm-hmm. He brings dead things to life. You need to claim that over yourself, and you need to claim that over your spouse and over your relationship. And you bring God, the author of life, in. I mean, you go even look in the book of Ezekiel, where God told him to prophesy to the bones. These were dead bones.
2: Dry bones.
5: Yeah. They were completely dried, which means they've been dead for a long time. And he prophesied to them, and they woke up, and they started rattling. And then he's like, now prophesy to the breath. He breathes life into those bones. And then they arose a great army. You know, a great army, they're on mission. An army has a mission. And I think oftentimes when you're at the bottom of your rope and you feel like the well is dry, oftentimes it's because you guys have lost your sense of mission as a couple. And it's like, why did God put us together in the first place? Because it's certainly not to sit here and argue back and forth. Mm-hmm. And you know what? The more you focus on trying to get along, the more you're probably going to start arguing. What you need to do is stop focusing on you, stop focusing on your relationship, and get out there and start focusing on helping other people. And you embrace each other's strengths and even your weaknesses to be able to do that. Watch how the Lord comes in and rewards you. And now all of a sudden, that well is not dry. It's overflowing.
2: Mm-hmm. Tori, in that regard, you mentioned in this section of not quitting the marital vows and the importance of that. What do you want to remind us about that?
7: I think that hopelessness is such a killer in marriage. I think that that's something that I recognize probably midway into our marriage. I remember there being a season where I was feeling just kind of low. Like, I think it was during the winter season, and I just was feeling just not myself and some anxiety. And I was just going to the Lord, and I was like, and I was feeling it in my relationship, but I was also feeling it in every area of my life, just kind of a down season. And I remember asking the Lord, I need you to speak to me. Like, what's going on inside of me that I am struggling so much? And the Lord gave me a dream, and in the dream, it was the most like hopeless situation. It wouldn't even make sense to you if I told you the dream, but it was very hopeless. And I woke up and I looked at the clock, and I still thought that this thing had happened. And then I realized it was a dream and that it wasn't real. And in that moment, this like overwhelming sense of hopelessness dropped, because it was just a dream. It was just a nightmare. And I felt hope come over my body. And I just felt like this breath of fresh air. And I felt like the Lord said, this is what's happening in your life. You are living in hopelessness. You are seeing everything through this lens of hopelessness, even in the most silly ways. Like that day, I remember three different people asked me to do something and I had to say no. And I'm a people pleaser. And I had plans that day, and I couldn't help these three people that I love so much, but I had other plans and other commitments. So I had to say no to them. Something that's the worst thing for a people pleaser to have to say is no. And I felt that weight of hopelessness. And the Lord said, do you see, like, this is how you're operating. You're operating in this weight of hopelessness, and it's infiltrating into every area of your life, including your marriage.
2: Yeah.
7: And so I began to just really focus in on that. Like, how am I living a life of hopelessness? And some of those ways were the ways I was thinking about Jason. Some of the ways were the ways I was even thinking about my own kids. Some of the conversations we'd have about our kids, they were hopeless. It was like, they don't do this. And did you know he did this again? And she talked, you know, it's like this.
2: Oh, yeah, I know.
7: It's like this attitude. It's this attitude, like that doomsday attitude. And I remember the Lord just really speaking to my heart in that season that I am operating out of a spirit of hopelessness. And I began to really turn that around. And I began to breathe life into my relationship. I began to look for good in everybody. I began to look for the good in Jason. I began to talk about the good I was seeing in my kids to Jason and the people around me. And I began to just kind of have that victory mindset. We talk about a victory mindset in our book, Beauty and Battle, of, you know, if we are one with Christ, we're on the winning team. In the end, we win. So let's live like we win. Let's not live like we're victims of hopelessness.
5: Can I put a bow on that real quick? Because trust is a choice. Hope is a feeling. Trust is the choice we make when we're going to trust God no matter what. Hope is the feeling that follows. I think a lot of people don't have hope because they've never truly made the choice to trust. So make the choice where you are in your relationship, wherever it is, make that choice that you're going to stick with it, that you're going to trust God as your father and God as your father-in-law. And in time, that feeling's going to follow, the feeling of hope.
2: You know, in mentioning that quit in this part of the book, you also talk about perhaps it's not going to be divorce, it's going to be apathy. So I, you know, committed Christian couples, they may land there, but the marriage is nearly dead. That's what you mean by the apathy. How do we avoid that, not to just be business partners and apathetic?
5: I think the first, we have to recognize that the opposite of love is not hate. The opposite of love is indifference. And if you're feeling indifferent toward your spouse, you need to go to your father-in-law. I'm going to keep bringing it back. You need to go to God and ask him to reignite that passion in your heart. He did it for me. I think I actually told the story on one of our broadcasts that we did on our first book, Beauty and Battle, but I'll just give you the cliff notes. But that happened to me 5 years into marriage, where that love that was once, you know, on fire and just filled with fervency just began to dissipate. And I was focusing on building a business and doing all sorts of stuff, praying to the Lord about my business, and God was really blessing it. Then one morning I was up praying, and I felt like the Lord said to me, why don't you pray as hard about your marriage as you do your business? And I was convicted about that. So I started praying, you know, I'm like, okay, Lord, help me and Tori, you know, let's go. And I just felt a sense of deep conviction that I was not as fully in love with her as I once was. And I felt like the Lord was kind of showing me, if I have the ability to get you to a 10 in marriage on a scale of 1 to 10, why would you settle for a 5 or a 6? You know, why even settle for an 8 if you can get to a 10? And I felt like that was something that I needed to pray into. And so every morning I got down on my knees about 5:30 in the morning beside our bed, and I would lay my hands on Tori. Now, I said this in our last program, but I got to reiterate. I made sure to leave it above the shoulders. I didn't want her to think I was making an early morning move or anything like that. So I would place my hands on her and pray that God would reignite my passion for her. And he did it. He did it. I had a crazy dream, and I had a dream that she was cheating on me and that I almost literally killed a guy. And I woke up just before I punched the guy right in the face, you know, and I looked over at her, and she's snoozing over there. She has no idea that she's in love with another man, you know? But in that moment, I was like, oh my gosh.
2: You were feeling it.
5: I woke her up and was like, is somebody talking to you? Like, I started, like, the feeling of jealousy was very real. I mean, you know, that's the beauty of a dream, is that your body doesn't know if it really happened or not, because your brain hasn't fully processed it. So I was feeling all those jealousy emotions. God really woke up my jealousy. And after about 20 minutes, I finally calmed down, and I got down on my knees next to our bed, just like was my, because it was about 4 o'clock in the morning at this point, just like was my habit for the last 2 weeks, placed my hands on her. And no sooner did I do that, that the Lord reminded me of Revelation 2. Revelation 2, remember the you've lost your first love, where he was talking to the church in Ephesus. And I felt like the Lord was like, you stopped pursuing her. You're now pursuing a career. I'm like, well, what do I do? You know, it's funny how before you get married, you know how to pursue your spouse. But then after you get married, you kind of forget how. But the Revelation 2 had the answer. Remember, he tells them, remember how far you've fallen. Repent. and redo the things you did at first. Remember, repent, redo. And in that moment, I started to remember how much I loved Tori and all the times. And then even that day and for the remaining few weeks, I started listening to our old songs that we used to listen to together. And it started kind of drumming up emotions in me. I repented for having a marriage that was hovering around a 5 or a 6 rather than a 10. And I started to redo the things we did at first that caused us to fall in love. Writing notes, dancing together to slow country music in the kitchen, a little Garth Brooks, maybe a little George Strait.
2: You got the soundtracks ready.
7: Yeah.
5: And my heart started to go in that direction. So I would say when it feels dead, you need to remember, you need to repent, you need to redo the things that you did at first, and then you watch how God will transform you.
2: No, that is really good, and it's a good awakening when a husband can do that. And I'll put it in that context. But Tori, let me speak to you again. The woman that's going, I've kind of done everything I can do. And he's like, you know, is it time for the spiritual defibrillator? Because he's not responsive, you know, and he's the kind of guy that might say, well, I love you. I told you I love you when we got married. Do I need to tell you again? You know, that attitude.
7: Yes.
2: And speak to that woman and with that woman in our little dialogue here. If she's in that spot, what can she do? She feels like it's not working.
7: Yeah.
2: Help me.
7: Well, I was that woman. I remember very much being that woman. And Jason, like Jason was telling with the story, is that he had pursued me so much in our dating years, but then we got married and he started this business. And he really, all of his attention went to the business. All of his focus went to that business. And I remember being in the bathroom on the floor crying many, many nights. Just, God, please, like, turn his heart back to me. Help him to cherish me again. And I remember the Lord getting me to a place where he wanted me to have my full dependency on him. And I remember just asking the Lord, like, to do, like, asking him, begging him, just turn Jason's heart towards me. And then he began to show me how to turn my face towards him, towards God, because my expectations and my desires were all wrapped up in the way that Jason was treating me, in the way that Jason was responding to me. And so the Lord had to do something inside of me to where my full reliance was on him, and that my needs were met through him. And he began to do that as I began to surrender that to him. And I never stopped asking. I continued to ask God to change Jason's heart towards me. But I surrendered a part of my heart that just longed so much for Jason to meet my needs. And I gave it to the Lord and let him to start meeting those needs. And then in time, the Lord started using Jason to meet those needs. But I knew who it was. I knew who the source was. And it wasn't Jason. It was, I knew my source was God himself, and that he was now using Jason to meet those needs. But it was, I think that most women that I talk to go through this. Like, this is something very common, where there is a period in your relationship where it feels dead. It feels like it's gone somewhere. And you remember, and all you have is this distant memory of what it once was. And it's so hard in those moments. But I think that the Lord can use all of it. I don't think any of it is ever wasted.
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2: You know, the two common themes I've heard from you during the time we've been talking these last couple of days is really giving it to the Lord, turning toward the Lord, but then adjusting your mindset. You've said that probably 10 times.
7: Yeah.
2: It's so powerful. It seems like it would be so easy and so rational and smart.
7: Yes.
2: To do something like that. Why is it so hard?
7: I know.
2: It is like a gutter we're in, and we just can't emotionally get out of that. We feel like we're saying the right things, but we're not truly believing them deep down.
7: Yes.
2: So, you know, you got to make that effort. You got to make that connection. Turn to the Lord.
7: Yes.
2: And then ask him to engage in the situation.
7: Yes.
2: And begin to do the things that only you can control.
7: Yeah, exactly.
2: And one of them is not your husband.
7: Yeah,
2: I mean, exactly. You can't control him, and us husbands can't control our wives.
7: Yeah, our thoughts are so they're tricky. Like we talk about in Beauty and Battle, the neuroscience behind our thoughts. Like the way that we think, the thoughts that we think over and over again, they create neural pathways in our minds, and it gets us on a path that we continue on. And so, if you have a thought, and then you think it again the next day, that groove, neuroscience actually shows this, there's a groove in your head that gets deeper and deeper. It gets more easily accessible the next time.
2: So when you say there's a hole in your head, it's true?
7: It's actually true. It's actually true. Yes. But the really good news is that we can rewire our thoughts. We can rewire our brain. And it takes effort. It takes recognizing at what foot of the path that we're at, right? It takes a lot of work, but it is 100% doable. And we talk about it in the book. For me, like, I had these thoughts of Jason that were not moving me towards him. They were actually moving me away from him. They were making me mad at him. I was, the thoughts that I was thinking of him were not leading me to a path that I wanted to be on. It ultimately was not leading to connection. It was ultimately leading to division in our marriage. And so when I began to recognize, wait a minute, these thoughts that I'm thinking, they're not leading me where I want to go. So I better start rethinking some of these things.
2: Sounds simple, but hard to do.
7: So hard to do.
2: Yeah.
7: And so when I would get to the foot of that path and I would recognize, I know what's going on here. I am at the foot of this path, and it's so easy to go down this path, but I know where it's going. And that's not where I want to go. Yeah. So I'm not going to think that thought. I'm going to think about things that are good and whole. What's that verse? Think about things that are good and true and lovely and of good report, And so you have to transform your thinking. You have to change your mind. You have to change your mindset. But you really have to start by knowing where you want to go.
2: Right.
7: Right. Like for me, it was like, it's so easy to get on this path, but now I know where it's going. So I'm not going to do that. I'm not going to go there.
2: So true. Let's end with P, which you say is practice presence. Mm. You have a powerful story about your mom who died of lung cancer in 2017, I believe. Yep. How did that intersect with presence?
5: My mom was the most fully present woman that you would ever meet. And what we tell couples is the greatest present that you can give to your spouse is your presence. And it works with family, too. Mm-hmm. And my mom, she came down with pulmonary fibrosis, which is a scarring of the lungs.
2: Very difficult.
5: And in her final days, they send in the palliative nurses and all of that. And basically, they're just trying to give her comfort measures so that she can pass peacefully, because there was nothing that we could do. And she was only 68 years old. Mm. And they came in and offered her morphine. And at this point, she was really having a hard time breathing. Her blood, her oxygen levels were so low. It was like she was walking on a treadmill trying to breathe through a straw. And we were watching her in pain. She was a nurse, though. And so she knew that once you start administering the morphine, then you can fall asleep and just, pass away that way. And we're all like, please do that. That's what we want you to do. And she's like, no, I want to be present. I want to be there with all of us. And, we had her for another 4 days.
2: Wow.
5: And we would, all of us would gather around and sing worship. And then she would open her eyes every now and then. You'd see a little tear come out of her. Like she was experienced. She was there with us. And then on the last night, it was my little daughter, Allie, who was our oldest daughter. And she stayed with my mom that night. And I was up there with her all night. And I slept on the floor. And Allie was sleeping right next to her. And my mom was having a hard time breathing, and one of the little bells went off. So Allie got up, and my mom had a mask on, and Allie moved her mask just a little bit, and my mom said, Coke. She just wanted a Coke. A
2: sip of Coke.
5: And, she's in her dying days. She wants Coke. Let's get her Coke. So Allie got her some Coke. This is like 2 o'clock in the morning, and I'm laying on the ground, and I'm watching this. And Allie gets her a Coke, and she's drinking it out of a straw, and then Allie pulls it back. And then my mom reaches up and pulls her mask back and says in broken English, I love you, Allie. Then she put her mask right back on, and those were her last words. And then she died that morning. But not until my little daughter got a chance to be in the presence of her grandmother. And that was the greatest gift. And so when we were writing this book, I was like, man, my mom, She just was somebody who was fully present. Mm-hmm. And, you know, now, I mean, when you got your phones and all this kind of stuff, I mean, it's really hard to be fully present. Mm-hmm. But I never forget, you know, 8 years ago when my mom was fully present. And now my daughter Allie has a story mm-hmm. to tell, and I'm telling people this story. And I wish I could tell it without crying. Mm-hmm. It's just not going to happen.
2: Mm-hmm. But better that you do.
5: I know it makes you feel like you want to hug me right now, Jim, yeah. so we can hold each other after this broadcast.
2: But it does illustrate the connection. Mm-hmm. I mean, what a beautiful gift for your daughter
5: right.
2: to hear that yeah. from her grandmother.
5: Yeah.
2: That does make me cry.
7: Yeah. And what she taught us was just that you have to fight for presence. Like what Nana taught us was the fight for it. You know, for 4 days, she didn't need to fight. She could have taken the morphine and gone to sleep and been peaceful and not suffered at all. But she actually wrote on a dry erase board, pray that the Lord will give me increased strength to fight. Because that was when she lost her voice and she couldn't even say. But she fought for the presence of her family. And those moments were precious to her. They meant something to her. And she suffered through some of the pain so that we could have her presence and that she could have ours.
5: And you know, that's exactly what Jesus did on the cross when he was offered that little mix on the sponge and he refused to drink it. It was just a little something that could have numbed the pain. And Jesus was like, I'm going to stay fully present. Mm. And I got a chance to see that in real life. And it really makes me thankful that our Savior did that. And he stayed fully present even in the midst of his pain. And you know what? In marriage, sometimes it is painful to give your spouse full presence. You know, but when you do that, it's the greatest gift you can ever give to your spouse. And when they open it, they're going to get a real treasure.
2: Mm-hmm. Yeah. I mean, you said it so beautifully, and what a story to land on that grabs everybody's emotions. Yeah. And, you know, whether it's your marriage, your parenting, connections with people, I mean, this is really good, this resource. And you can apply it in all kinds of ways. But ideally, certainly in your marriage A to Z, 30 days to relational transformation, probably one of the easiest ways to start thinking differently and getting the benefit of thinking differently by loving each other and connecting with each other. Thank you both for being with us.
5: Yeah. Thanks for having us.
2: And for the listeners, we certainly recommend you get a copy of the Benhams book. 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What we really need right now are more friends of the family who are willing to become monthly partners with us in ministry. You can do ministry through your giving to Focus on the Family today.
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10: Well, you were talking about how it's good to be in community where you can't opt out of people, that you have to deal with frustrating people.
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9: Right.
10: Yeah.
9: That's the old thing about traffic. 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Like, where are all these people? Like, you're traffic. You are the traffic. You are the annoying people at work, too.
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14: Your nighttime view will be disrupted by occasional cloud cover. Overnight will stay comfy with lows in the 50s. Thursday's looking nicer over the valley, partly sunny skies with highs of about 75. In the Willamette Valley Weather Center, I'm Robert Prout.
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0: Every time Jesus performs a miracle, God's glory is put on display, but there's more going on. Today on Truth for Life, Alistair Begg shows us two miracles that revealed Jesus' compassion for the hurting and the lost, even those who are often overlooked. We're looking at the opening verses of Luke chapter 7.
1: Well, we looked yesterday at Jesus in terms of his humility, seeing him as a humble servant. And we want to look today at Jesus in his compassion, if you like, seeing him as a compassionate shepherd, keeping in mind what we've said so far, namely that the great issue is to be in Christ and having been placed in Christ to become like Christ and like him here this morning as we think in terms of compassion. We stopped at the 17th verse. In the section that follows, we discover that John the Baptist, that is John, who had been so clear in pointing to Jesus as the Lamb of God, is actually apparently having second thoughts. And he has called two of his disciples to him. There you will read in 18 and 19. And he is dispatching them to the Lord Jesus to ask him what appears to be a very strange question. He wants them to go and just check with Jesus, are you the one who wants to come, or should we be looking for someone else? If you examine his preaching, it was very straightforward. It was about destruction. It was about wrath. It was about fire. It was about judgment. It was all good stuff. It was very striking and very clear. And now as he is observing the ministry of Jesus, what he's finding is that the notes that he has sounded seem so strangely silent in the preaching of his master, that Jesus himself seems actually to be on about something entirely different. And all the things that John had said, you know, the axe is already at the root of the trees, the fire is already kindled for burning, I says, well, I don't see any trees getting chopped down. And I don't see the fire blazing the way I expected it. No, because you see, John the Baptist had to learn, and we have to learn too, that the coming of the kingdom of Christ was not in this early instance in spectacular and dramatic victories over the powers and authorities of political forces and so on. But in actual fact, the coming of the kingdom of God was being seen in works of mercy. That it was in the compassion of Christ that this great transforming impact was being felt throughout the world. It is, as Paul, when he writes in Romans chapter 2, as if Jesus embodies what Paul writes, and he says to the Jewish people, he says, are you so crazy, are you so dull, that you don't even realize that it would be God's kindness that leads you to repentance? Yes, his kindness. Is it possible that some of us have a wee bit too much of the spirit of John the Baptist about us, wanting to call down fire and destruction on people, and wondering why it is that they seem so disinterested in our story, find our appeals so unappealing? It may well be that we need the counterbalance by pursuing Jesus' approach. And in these little incidents to which we've turned, and of course you know your Bibles well enough to recognize that we could turn to a number of places, in these incidents the power of Christ is revealed and the compassion of Jesus is extended beyond man-made barriers of race and respectability. And you will see that as we look at these two households. Both of them are sad households. First one is a household of a centurion. And this centurion was a man of prominence in his community. This man has slaves within his house, according to his status. Slaves in Roman law had no rights at all. That's why they could be bought and sold and even killed. Now that's the environment, okay? Centurion, strong, in control, running his household, ready for every challenge, and here he is. And in his house, one of his servants, you will notice, interestingly, whom in verse 2 we're told his master valued highly. This is an interesting centurion. Interesting on a number of fronts, but this one true. There is a centurion servant. And he would come down in the morning, as it were, and he would have said to one of the other people in his house, "How is Gaius this morning? How is Gaius, my servant?" I just invented his name, Gaius. One of the most common names in the Roman Empire, I believe. A bit like Fred or Joe. "How is Gaius this morning?" "Well, there's no obvious change in him, I'm afraid." "No, dear. In fact, he's sick and about to die." Then look at this interesting little phrase at the beginning of verse 3. The centurion heard of Jesus. The centurion heard of Jesus. Doesn't that just pique your interest? Now, you don't want to go off on these things because all that we need is in the Bible and nothing has been left out that we need. But it is interesting, isn't it? Just as he heard of Jesus. We don't know how he heard of Jesus. But what he heard of him obviously was of importance, because having heard of Jesus, he sent some elders of the Jews to him. This is a clever chap. He didn't get to be a centurion, you know, just by falling out of his bed. No, no, he says himself, "Now, Jesus, Jewish, me, not Jewish. How about I get some elders of the Jews and I'll send them, your religious folks, you're in his camp. Could you please go and represent me to him?" That's what's happening. The centurion heard of Jesus. He sent some elders of the Jews to him, asking him to come and heal his servant. Where did he get this from? Where do you get this faith from? How does a man have such faith? This is amazing. If you don't think it's amazing, Jesus thought it was amazing. He actually says so. So he sends them. He's clear about the objective. As a soldier, he should be. This is what we're going to do, and this is how we're going to do it. And so they come to Jesus, and look at how they plead. And they plead earnestly in verse 4, and they plead on the basis of patronage. They're completely wrong, but nevertheless, this is their approach. "Jesus, we'd like you to come to this man's house because he actually loves our nation and has built our synagogue. Therefore, he's done a lot of stuff for us, so why don't you do something for him?" It's not uncommon in Christian circles today to try and build into the lives of people on the strength of patronage. But actually, that is not going to cut it. And indeed, while he was still far from the house, the centurion sent friends. First, he sent the religious elders. Now, the word may have come back. We don't know what the distance was. They're boasting about you, boss. They're saying, "This man loves our nation. This man built our synagogue. This man is a big shot." And they're appealing to Jesus on the strength of all the things you've done. "Oh," he says, "that wasn't what I had in mind at all. Hey, come here. Let's get a couple of my friends and go down there and clean this act up for me, will you?" So the friends come down. And the friends come down with a very different message. "Lord, Lord," it's a good start, isn't it? "Lord, don't trouble yourself. I don't deserve to have you come under my roof. That's why I didn't even consider myself worthy to come to you." You see, when grace grips a man or a woman, we come to Christ on bended knee. We may present ourselves in business, in academics, in athletics, in military matters, on the strength of our stars and our stripes. But when we come to Christ, we come face down. And the centurion understood what the religious Jews could not get. Why? Because Pharisees always come to Jesus on the strength of how well they're doing. That's why the boy would not come into the party. "For all these years," he says to his father, "I have slaved in your house. And you never even gave me any kind of party. But this son of yours who made a hash of things has come back up the road, and look at all this singing and look at all this dancing. You see, Pharisees will never understand such compassion, never understand such mercy. That's why we will never then be the conveyors of such mercy, till we understand that it is with mercy and with judgment my web of time he wove, and I, the dews of sorrow, are lustered by his love. And Jesus steps forward, responding now to this entreaty. And we're told in verse 9 that Jesus was amazed. The humility of the man is wonderful, isn't it? Notice how he introduces himself. For I myself am a man under authority. Not of. Prepositions matter, not only when you're playing Scrabble. For I am a man under authority. I'm able in my limited sphere to say you can go and another can come. But you, Jesus, you can actually say to disease, go and it will go. Now say it, Jesus, for my servant's sake. And when Jesus heard this, he was amazed at him. And turning to the crowd that was following him, he said, I've never found such great faith, even in Israel. And then the man who had been sent returned to the house and found the servant well. That's so wonderful. I'd love to have been there for that, wouldn't you? Especially the first group that came back, taking credit for it all, you know? Well, if we hadn't gone down there in the first instance, I'm sure not. Yeah, oh, shut up, please. Please, just go get yourself a donut. Let me just make three observations. Observation number one, the prophecy of Simeon in this instance is being fulfilled. What is the prophecy of Simeon, says someone? You have to go back to chapter 2. Simeon, remember, the ancient man in the temple, takes the child Jesus in his arms, and he prophesies over him. And part of what he says of this child in his arms, he says he has a light for revelation to the Gentiles. And people say, well, I wonder what that's going to mean. Well, here we've discovered part of what it means, right here in the home of the centurion. That's observation number one. Observation number two, Jesus does not draw insider-outsider distinctions even when confronted with the possibility of potential defilement. He doesn't draw insider-outsider distinctions when confronted with the possibility of defilement. What do you mean? It was a defilement for a Jew to go into the home of someone who was a Gentile without the necessary preparations. But Jesus apparently was quite prepared to make the journey as necessary. And the third observation is that we find in this little incident two essential requirements for receiving true blessing. Number one, deep humility. Number two, a steadfast faith in Jesus. We have to turn to our next incident, leaving behind the question, what kind of faith did this man have? Did he have faith only to believe that Jesus could heal his servant? Or did he come to faith in Jesus himself as not only the one who would heal his servant of physical disease, but also who would cleanse his evil heart from sin? We're going to have to wait until eternity to find out. But I have him on my list to look for early on in my experience of heaven. I'll be wandering around going, has anyone seen the centurion from Luke chapter 7? Jesus was so kind to him. Now to the second one, and we've got very little time left, but it's a briefer account of Jesus' compassion. Soon afterwards, verse 11, Jesus went to a town called Nain. This is another sad home, 6 miles southeast of Nazareth, a day's journey from Capernaum, which is where we've begun in verse 1 of this chapter. Archaeologists, we're told, have found tombs in the rocks along the roads leading to Capernaum, and particularly around the eastern gate of this little village. Now, the sounds of sadness would have been present from the dawn of that morning. Many of her friends, that is the widow, would have had gathered outside her home. The plaintive songs from the flutes The symbols would have reminded the lady, even before she got out of her bed, what the day held for her. This was the saddest of all days. And once again, in this little incident, the focus, like before, is not so much on the healing as on the centurion's faith. And here, not so much on the raising of the dead son, as it is on the compassion of Christ for the woman in her need. She is a woman, first of all. She is a widow, therefore she has no husband. And now she is sonless. Isn't that what he says? So this is the end of the line for her. She is the epitome of the poor. We say the poor, is that significant? Well, I think it is, because we're back at our pivotal verse in Luke 4. The Spirit of the Lord is on me because he has anointed me to preach good news to the poor. There couldn't be anybody poorer than this lady. She has now no means of protection or provision. Few openings for such a woman in this kind of environment. From a human perspective, she now faces sadness, loneliness, and the end of the family line. Her predicament is well understood by the community. Hence, Luke tells us that a significant crowd, a large crowd, had come along with Jesus, and there was a crowd that had gathered, a large crowd had gathered from the town and was with the lady. They were there as a sign of mutual support. Poor woman, she's a widow, and now she's lost her only son. It's a bit like the experience of Naomi, as it's recorded in Ruth, isn't it? And all of the potential bitterness that floods in upon her. Interestingly, in this incident, there's no request. Nobody's sending anybody to do anything. No one has the idea. Why don't we get Jesus involved in this? No, the events are unfolding as per routine. And then we read in verse 13, when the Lord saw her, his heart went out to her. Seems that he saw her before he heard her. We would expect this of a compassionate shepherd, wouldn't we? Because Luke also tells us that in relationship to crowds, when Jesus saw the crowds, he was moved with compassion, not simply because the crowds made him feel a certain way, but because when he looked at them, he saw.

0: depending on our social status and our background, when we see people who are in a mess, often a mess of their own making, we may be a lot quicker to the methodology of John the Baptist than to the compassion of the Lord Jesus. God, look at that. I can't believe. Can you believe somebody's like that? Look at that. You're looking at yourself apart from the grace of God. At one time, we were foolish and disobedient, without God and without hope in the world, by our very nature. All of the sins of humanity wrapped up in our evil hearts. The fact that we never gave rein to them all is only an indication of God's amazing grace to us. And when the Lord saw her, his heart went out to her. And he said to her, "Hey, lady, don't cry." She didn't know that he saw her, but he did. Into the extremity of this little lady's life comes Christ, the compassionate shepherd. And Luke tells us that he halts the progression of the coffin to the grave. He's halting the tragic progression to the grave. Halting the tragic progression to the grave. He's doing, you see, what no one else can do. He's doing what Buddha never did and never could because he is in the grave. He's doing what Muhammad could never accomplish. He's doing what only he who is the resurrection and the life could ever do. He halts the tragic progression to the grave. This is who Jesus is. This is why he's revealed to us in all of his power and in all of his authority. And this is what makes his compassion all the more magnificent, that somebody as vast in his resources would stoop to the level of this, to some no-named woman in her miserable circumstances on a routine day as she buries her only boy. Who really cares ultimately? Oh, the people come for a while as they do at funerals, and they'll send little notes for a while, but she's going to live with this for the rest of her life. And into the middle of all of that, Jesus comes and speaks. Don't you wish that you could have seen the eyes of the people first as he touches the coffin? And Luke says, "And those carrying it stood still. Young man, I say to you, get up." The dead man sat up and began to talk. Why? Because he speaks, and listening to his voice, new life the dead receive. Mm-hmm. And notice, here's the key to this whole thing. And Jesus gave him back to his mother. That's compassion. He says, "Listen, your mother needs you still." Now, don't get all hung up on how Jesus spoke to the dead and everything else. He's the Lord of life and death. He possesses power over the invisible sphere of the spirit world to which the soul goes. He, of all people, is able to call back that which is apparently gone. He is the only one who could do it, and he did it. And the fellow looked up, and I guess he just said to his mom, "Hey." And she said, "Hey, I'm glad to have you back." Observations 5, to go like this. 1. Unlike others, Jesus doesn't simply comment on the great enemies of mankind. He overcomes them. Sin and sickness and death. 2, he hears the cries of the sorrowful. And he knows your heart. And he knows your cries. 3, he's the loving comforter. He's the victor over death. He's the reuniter of separated dear ones. 4, what he did here, he will one day do for all the faithful in a final perfect form. And 5, he will bring full and final comfort on that day, raise all his people, reunite us with our loved ones and all who have died in him.
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doesn't love a good mountaintop story? Hi, I'm Lori. Yeah, those are great, but most of life happens in the messy middle, right? So if today feels a little less than remarkable, know that God's in the details that you think no one sees. You are seen, you are known, and you are loved.

0: this is Tammy. 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
7: We're staying cool and cloudy for just one more evening with temperatures overnight in the low 50s. We're going to expect more sunshine tomorrow, and with it, warmer temperatures, highs of 74 in the Willamette Valley Weather Center. I'm Robert Prout.

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1: I think we're supposed to be alarmed by this headline, but I don't think it's alarming.
2: What is it?
1: Children are bored after 30 minutes outside.
2: Okay. Yeah, so were we.
1: Mm-hmm. So were we. And I am a big decrease the screen time.
2: Yeah, outside.
1: But boredom is great outside.
2: Yeah.
1: You just got to stay outside.
2: Right. That's right.
1: Because you'll eventually start coming up with stuff.
2: Yes, you will.
1: Boredom is the necessity that is the mother of invention in this case.
2: Yeah, but with kids sometimes it, well.
1: Oh, yeah. You come up with dumb stuff.
2: Yeah.
1: I mean, that's when you. What if we built a ramp? And my brother got on my shoulders.
2: Yeah, right.
1: On this skateboard, and we jumped over all of our friends.
2: Sure, that's like, what you want.
1: Yeah, well, we need something.
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1: I think we're supposed to be alarmed by this headline, but I don't think it's alarming.
2: What is it?
1: Children are bored after 30 minutes outside.
2: Okay. Like,
1: yeah, so yeah. Were we.
2: Mm-hmm.
1: So were we. And I am a big decrease the screen time.
2: Yeah,
1: outside,
2: yeah.
1: But boredom is great outside.
2: Yeah.
1: You just got to stay outside.
2: Right. That's right.
1: Because you'll eventually start coming up with stuff.
2: Yes, you will.
1: Boredom is the necessity that is the mother of invention in this case.
2: Yeah, but with kids sometimes it, well.
1: Oh, yeah, you come up with dumb stuff.
2: Yeah.
1: I mean, that's when you. What if we built a ramp and my brother got on my shoulders.
2: Yeah, right.
1: On this skateboard and we jumped over all of our friends.
2: Sure, that's like, what you want.
1: Yeah, well, we need something.
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1: Hey, just so you know, right where you are right now, grace still shows up there.

0: Albany.
1: Did you know that he is already there? Hey, I'm Misty. Talking about God, no matter what your next step is, no matter what awaits you tomorrow, next week, next month, God is already there. Take comfort in that.

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1: I think we're supposed to be alarmed by this headline, but it's alarming.
2: What is it?
1: Children are bored after 30 minutes outside.
2: Okay. Were we.
1: Mm-hmm. So were we. And I am a big decrease the screen time.
2: Yeah,
1: outside,
2: yeah.
1: But boredom is great outside.
2: Yeah.
1: You just got to stay outside.
2: Right. That's right.
1: Because you'll eventually start coming up with stuff.
2: Yes, you will.
1: Boredom is the necessity that is the mother of invention in this case.
2: Yeah, but with kids sometimes it, well.
1: Oh, yeah. You come up with dumb stuff.
2: Yeah.
1: I mean, that's when you. What if we built a ramp? And my brother got on my shoulders.
2: Yeah, right.
1: On this skateboard, and we jumped over all of our friends.
2: Sure, that's like, what you want.
1: Yeah, well, we need something.
3: 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Where else can you see snow on a mountain, sand at the coast, and three shades of green before lunchtime? We've mastered the art of layering. We own more reusable grocery bags than we can count, and yes, we still go outside even when it's just misting. It's not perfect. Life here can feel busy and complicated, just like anywhere else. But it's beautiful. The people are genuine. And through it all, God is still good. We are grateful to live here, grateful to serve here, grateful to shape hope right here in Oregon. 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
1: I think we're supposed to be alarmed by this headline, but I don't think it's alarming.
2: What is it?
1: Children are bored after 30 minutes outside.
2: Okay. Like,
1: yeah. So were we. So were we. And I am a big decrease the screen time.
2: Yeah,
1: outside,
2: yeah.
1: But boredom is great outside.
2: Yeah.
1: You just got to stay outside.
2: Right. That's right.
1: Because you'll eventually start coming up with stuff.
2: Yes, you will.
1: Boredom is the necessity that is the mother of invention in this case.
2: Yeah, but with kids sometimes it, well.
1: Oh, yeah. You come up with dumb stuff.
2: Yeah.
1: I mean, that's when you. What if we built a ramp and my brother got on my shoulders?
2: Yeah, right.
1: On this skateboard and we jumped over all of our friends.
2: Sure, that's like, what you want.
1: Yeah, well, we need something.
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1: In case you need to hear this, it's okay if your faith feels quiet sometimes. 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

0: WHPE Albany.
1: I found hope on Mary's Peak. Hey, it's Tammy. It was a cloudy day in the valley, but as I drove along the windy road to the top of Mary's Peak, I eventually found myself above the clouds where it was a beautiful sunny day. It was a good reminder that even when life feels gray, hope means remembering that the sun is still shining just beyond what we can see.

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1: I think we're supposed to be alarmed by this headline, but I don't think it's alarming.
2: What is it?
1: Children are bored after 30 minutes outside.
2: Okay.
1: Like, yeah, so yeah. Were we.
2: Mm-hmm.
1: So were we. And I am a big decrease the screen time.
2: Yeah, outside, yeah.
1: But boredom is great
2: mm-hmm.
1: outside.
2: Yeah.
1: You just gotta stay outside.
2: Right.
1: That's right.
2: Because
1: you'll eventually start coming up with stuff.
2: Yes, you will.
1: Boredom is the necessity that is the mother of invention in this case.
2: Yeah, but with kids sometimes it well.
1: Oh yeah, you come up with dumb stuff.
2: Yeah.
1: I mean, that's when you what if we Yard. Built a ramp and my brother got on my shoulders.
2: Yeah, right.
1: On this skateboard
2: mm-hmm.
1: and we jumped over all of our friends.
2: Sure, that's like, what you want.
1: Yeah, well, we need something.
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1: I think we're supposed to be alarmed by this headline, but I don't think it's alarming.
2: What is it?
1: Children are bored after 30 minutes outside.
2: Okay. Like,
1: yeah, so yeah. Were we.
2: Mm-hmm.
1: So were we. And I am a big decrease the screen time.
2: Yeah, outside, yeah.
1: But boredom is great
2: mm-hmm.
1: outside.
2: Yeah.
1: You just gotta stay outside.
2: Right.
1: That's right.
2: Because
1: you'll eventually start coming up with stuff.
2: Yes, you will.
1: Boredom is the necessity that is the mother of invention in this case.
2: Yeah, but with kids sometimes it well.
1: Oh yeah, you come up with dumb stuff.
2: Yeah.
1: I mean, that's when you what if we Yarn. Built a ramp and my brother got on my shoulders.
2: Yeah, right.
1: On this skateboard
2: mm-hmm.
1: and we jumped over all of our friends.
2: Sure, that's like, what you want.
1: Yeah, well, we need something.
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1: Hey, I'm Brant. So glad you are here. So glad I'm here, too. So glad we get to do this in the midst of a crazy culture. We get to point to a kingdom that'll never, ever fail.

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1: I think we're supposed to be alarmed by this headline, but I don't think it's alarming.
2: What is it?
1: Children are bored after 30 minutes outside.
2: Okay.
1: Like, yeah, so yeah. Were we.
2: Mm-hmm.
1: So were we. And I am a big decrease the screen time.
2: Yeah, outside, yeah.
1: But boredom is great mm-hmm. outside.
2: Yeah.
1: You just gotta stay outside.
2: Right, that's right.
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1: Boredom is the necessity that is the mother of invention in this case.
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1: Oh yeah, you come up with dumb stuff.
2: Yeah.
1: I mean, that's when you... What if we built a ramp and my brother got on my shoulders on this skateboard and we jumped over all of our friends?
2: Sure, that's like, what you want.
1: Yeah, well, we need something.
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1: I think we're supposed to be alarmed by this headline, but I don't think it's alarming.
2: What is it?
1: Children are bored after 30 minutes outside.
2: Okay. Like,
1: yeah, so were we.
2: Mm-hmm.
1: So were we. And I am a big decrease the screen time.
2: Yeah,
1: outside,
2: yeah.
1: But boredom is great outside.
2: Yeah.
1: You just got to stay outside.
2: Right. That's right.
1: Because you'll eventually start coming up with stuff.
2: Yes, you will.
1: Boredom is the necessity that is the mother of invention in this case.
2: Yeah, but with kids sometimes it, well.
1: Oh, yeah. You come up with dumb stuff.
2: Yeah.
1: I mean, that's when you. What if we built a ramp? And my brother got on my shoulders.
2: Yeah, right.
1: On this skateboard, and we jumped over all of our friends.
2: Sure, that's like, what you want.
1: Yeah, well, we need something.
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1: Ever have one of those days where you're just checking the boxes and running on autopilot? 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
1: I think we're supposed to be alarmed by this headline, but it's alarming.
2: What is it?
1: Children are bored after 30 minutes outside.
2: Okay. Like,
1: yeah, so yeah. Were we.
2: Mm-hmm.
1: So were we. And I am a big decrease the screen time.
2: Yeah, outside, yeah.
1: But boredom is great
2: mm-hmm.
1: outside.
2: Yeah.
1: You just got to stay outside.
2: Right. That's right.
1: Because you'll eventually start coming up with stuff.
2: Yes, you will.
1: Boredom is the necessity that is the mother of invention in this case.
2: Yeah, but with kids sometimes it, well.
1: Oh, yeah. You come up with dumb stuff.
2: Yeah.
1: I mean, that's when you. What if we built a ramp and my brother got on my shoulders?
2: Yeah, right.
1: On this skateboard
2: mm-hmm.
1: and we jumped over all of our friends.
2: Sure, that's like, what you want.
1: Yeah, well, we need something.
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1: It's always on in my office. You know, God has blessed me with this job, even though it seems over my head. It just reminds me that He's there for me and He will get me through it.

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1: I think we're supposed to be alarmed by this headline, but it's alarming.
2: What is it?
1: Children are bored after 30 minutes outside.
2: Okay. Like,
1: yeah, so yeah. Were we.
2: Mm-hmm.
1: So were we. And I am a big decrease the screen time.
2: Yeah, outside, yeah.
1: But boredom is great
2: mm-hmm.
1: outside.
2: Yeah.
1: You just got to stay outside.
2: Right. That's right.
1: Because you'll eventually start coming up with stuff.
2: Yes, you will.
1: Boredom is the necessity that is the mother of invention in this case.
2: Yeah, but with kids sometimes it, well.
1: Oh, yeah, you come up with dumb stuff.
2: Yeah.
1: I mean, that's when you. What if we built a ramp and my brother got on my shoulders?
2: Yeah, right.
1: On this skateboard
2: mm-hmm.
1: and we jumped over all of our friends.
2: Sure, that's like, what you want.
1: Yeah, well, we need something.
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4: 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Busy schedules, heavy headlines, a lot to carry. 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
7: And the belief was that you were to be submissive to authority over you unless that authority usurped the higher law. And they believe that's what occurred, and you see that in the language of the Declaration of Independence. And that really was the motivation throughout the Revolutionary War.
8: This is Focus on the Family with Jim Daly. We're looking forward to celebrating our nation's 250th anniversary this weekend, and to commemorate this really foundational moment in our country's history, we're joined today by historian Rod Gregg, who shares about the incredible faith of George Washington and other leaders in the Revolutionary War. Thanks for joining us. I'm John Fuller.
4: John, I love reflecting on how God's hand of providence has been on this nation from the very beginning. And Independence Day is a great time for us to remember all that he's done for this country. Of course, we know that George Washington and the members of the Continental Congress were fallible people. We are all fallible. We're all sinners saved by grace, and we get that. But God certainly used their faith and courage in extraordinary ways, and we can learn a lot from them. Our guest today is historian Rod Gregg, as you've mentioned, and he's dedicated a lot of his time studying the Revolutionary War and the faith of the founders, and I'm looking forward to this discussion.
8: I am too. Rod is an award-winning author of more than 20 books. He has spoken at many, many different venues. He's been on national TV shows, sharing from his wealth of expertise. He and his wife have 7 children and 14 grandchildren.
4: Rod, welcome back.
7: Thank you. Good to be here.
4: So good to have you. Tell me, in your words, why is it important for us to talk about George Washington's faith and the influence that he had on the American Revolution? So often in today's, you know, lexicon, when we raise a founding father, good point, people jump on all the bad points. But what was so unique about Washington and his commitment?
7: Well, to me, I think what's distinctive about him the most in terms of faith is that he was really representative, in the sense that he was motivated and directed by his personal faith, and that was really typical of what it was like in colonial America. The Judeo-Christian worldview was really the bedrock foundation, and it really affected everything: American law, culture, government. And Washington really was more typical of his day and then you would think that you'd see in any other era.
4: He seemed to express in his writings and his diary, etc., just how much faith meant to the country, and that the events of the Revolution were evidence of why all Americans should have faith. And in fact, he said this in one of those writings: "I am sure there never was a people who had more reason to acknowledge a divine interposition in their affairs than those of the United States. And I should be pained to believe that they have forgotten that agency which was so often manifested during our Revolution." I mean, that's pretty straightforward, right?
7: Right, and he uses the phrase throughout his writings, which were voluminous, the hand of providence, by the hand of providence, through the hand of providence, the interpositioning of providence. He uses that a lot, and that's where the title in the book comes from. But Washington was a very reserved man. He was a low church Anglican, and he really was one, his family said, who wanted to express his faith more by action than by words, although he wrote a lot and expressed a lot of his faith in his writings. In his leadership during the Revolutionary War as general and as commanding general of the Continental Army and all the armies, his particular army that he led himself, he encouraged his troops to follow the what he called the character of a Christian in their duties. He was very serious about appointing chaplains and chaplains who were serious about their faith. He took a position that after defeats, he would call for a time of reflection and worship and repentance. And what you saw there was in Washington's influence and how he made sure that his troops treated loyalists that were near his army. Mm-hmm. He treated them respectfully and did not mistreat them. And that really attracted them to the Patriot cause, particularly in contrast to the British, who so often would fall into this harsh, brutal form of warfare that kind of moved people away from them. And when you look at the population, Americans at the time of the Revolution, it was really much thirds, a third patriot, a third loyalist, and a third not sure which way to go. And that third really made a difference. And because of the, in many ways, I think, the conduct of the British, conduct of Washington's army in contrast, that third moved over to the Patriot side, and that made a big difference.
4: Yeah, I'm sure. You know, Washington often referred to Providence as playing a key role. And, you know, sometimes historians debate, you know, were they people of true faith, a Christian faith, or people of just a greater God, you know, not really narrowing it to to Jesus, basically. Speak to Washington's understanding that way, and the language of the day when they talk about providence and divinity and a great God, they're still pointing to the God that we believe in today.
7: Right, the God of the Bible. And Washington's family were insistent that his faith was genuine and deep and serious. He not only provided leadership in his church, but in the community. He would privately fast at times. And his faith, all the evidence shows to it being genuine. And he spoke often of providence, of God working in this time of revolution. When he resigned his commission at the end of the war, then before Congress, it was a very moving, dramatic scene, a lot of tears. Washington, who was very stoic about things like that, really struggled to keep his feelings in, but he made the point of saying again that the American victory and independence came from what he called the interposition of Providence, and also that he trusted the future of this new nation in the hands of God.
4: When you look at Yorktown as mm-hmm. an example of that providence, as he saw it, what happened in Yorktown in the battle, and how did Washington translate that as a divine intervention?
7: Well, you really have a situation of the proverbial David and Goliath with the Americans and facing the strongest military force on the face of the earth at the time. And European leaders didn't expect this revolution to last very long, and there are many times where they thought, well, now it's over. 1777, the British captured Philadelphia, the capital, and occupied it, and European leaders thought, well, that's all over. And so you see that throughout the war, and it really is remarkable. And we can't know how that happened, but Washington was certain that it was Providence that was intervening. And at Yorktown, Washington's army was in New York, surrounding the British. It had gone from a point where the British really controlled everything to a point where the British were on the defensive. And the French sent a French army to bolster Washington's troops. And then he learned they were sending the French Navy. And Washington and the French army made this rapid, remarkable march from New York to Virginia, aided by the French Navy, and bottled up the army. The British had already, a few years earlier, at the Battle of Saratoga, lost an army of 6,000 troops to the Americans, and here they were now losing an army of 7,000. They were surrounded, they were under siege, and they had to surrender. And so you see this again and again, this David-Goliath thing and this turnaround in the war that really was remarkable. But at the base of all that was really the American worldview. And the American worldview was Judeo-Christian, the biblical worldview. It affected and shaped everything in the way that Americans thought and acted and responded to all of this. And so it's a remarkable revolution when you think about it in contrast, say, to the French Revolution that occurred at the same time, where it was really a bloody revolution against all authority, even Christianity. But the American Revolution was a revolution of law, in the fact that Americans believe that Parliament, and later they believe the king as well, were usurping God-given or inalienable rights. And so it's no accident the Declaration of Independence said that all men are created equal and endowed by their creator with certain inalienable God-given rights, including life, liberty, and the pursuit of happiness. That's what they were motivated to fight for, not taxes, but that.
4: Let me ask you in that regard, when you look at freedom of religion, which seems to be under assault today, it's like we've forgotten our way and what our founding was about. Where did the freedom of religion originate, and why do we often refer to that as the most core freedom?
7: Well, the founding of the 13 English colonies occurred in a remarkable time and place in the wake of what was called the English Reformation, where there was an explosion of faith in England that spread across the nation in a great revival. And in that time and place, at that moment in time, a very narrow moment, that's when the English people spilled into the American colonies. And you had a real diversity of faith. You had the Puritans in New England, the Baptists in Rhode Island, the Dutch Reformed in New York. You had the Quakers in Pennsylvania, the Presbyterians in New Jersey and Delaware, and the Catholics in Maryland. You had Jewish communities in New York, Philadelphia, and Charleston, and then you had the Anglicans in Virginia, the Carolinas, and Georgia. So a lot of diversity, but all people of the book. Hmm. And so that was the foundation of American culture and law and government. And so when this revolution occurred, it really was a revolution of law, where the American people believed that through a series of actions, the British Parliament and later the King were attempting to usurp what was known then as the higher law. And the belief was that you were to be submissive to authority over you unless that authority usurped the higher law. And they believe that's what occurred, and you see that in the language of the Declaration of Independence. And that really was the motivation throughout the Revolutionary War.
8: That's Rod Gregg, and today we're talking with him about how the Christian faith shaped the founding of our nation. His book is called By the Hand of Providence, and we've got copies here at the ministry. Stop by focusonthefamily.com/broadcast to learn more.
4: You know, Rod, you mentioned in the book Washington's perspective on America's sacred calling as a nation, and I want you to elaborate on that. But also, when you look at that idea of exceptionalism, I think this kind of fits in that area where there seems to be the founding of this country, the Revolutionary War, there is a spiritual overtone to it all. And again, while I've traveled, people have said America has stood as that beacon of freedom. If we lose America, we lose everything, because we try imperfectly to stand in that position of freedom through all different kinds of administrations and philosophies and beliefs. But I think at the core, America has always stood for that idea of freedom, democracy, etc., imperfectly as it does. But speak to that understanding that Washington seemed to have already, that this was an exceptional nation because of its connection to God, and then its future was pretty bright if we stood on the right values.
7: Well, and that is how, there's a good summary of what he believed, but again, he was really representative of the general worldview of the American people. And when you look at the Continental Congress, like you look at the American people at that time, you saw, in terms of faith, you saw those who had little or none. You had the nominal, and you had the people who were of strong faith. But aside from where they were personally, there was this underlying foundation, this Judeo-Christian worldview, and those values and those principles. John Adams said, again, about those signers and those who drafted the Declaration of Independence, and he said that beautiful group of young men were united only by one thing, and that was, quote, the general principles of Christianity. So if you look at how, for instance, Congress provided leadership for that drive for independence and that drive for freedom, Congress throughout the war, twice a year, called for days of prayer, fasting, and humiliation. That was what they called it. They actually had the audacity, after some defeats, to call on American people to repent of their sins. And after victories, they would call for times of worship. When they wanted to put out a message to the American people, they would send it to two places, and this included the Declaration of Independence. They would send it to newspapers, and they would send it to the churches. And that's why it's a document that's really laced with the language of faith throughout that. And if you think about it, you know, the U.S. Constitution is a rule book. Rule books don't have philosophy in them. They're the rules. The mission statement for America was the Declaration of Independence. So the Declaration of Independence gave you the mission statement, the why, the motivation, the explanation, and then the Constitution is the rule book.
4: Yeah, that is really good to think of it that way. Rod, we have to talk about, the national sin, slavery, and what was going on at the time. And so often today, we place our current cultural perspective, our modern glasses, on the view of those then. Although I do like Shelby Steele, who I interviewed, and Shelby said he's an African-American. I think he operates out of Stanford University. But one of the things that he said is people need to understand that the Founding Fathers, although they didn't do away with slavery at the time, they wrote the document that would quickly, compared to how long slavery had been in play. I think he said it was a 3,000-year-old industry that started in Africa, certainly was used around the world for an economic engine. We get all that. But he said, if you think about it, the Founding Fathers created a document that you quoted a moment ago about all men being created equal, that within 80, 90 years, it would result in the Emancipation Proclamation, what Abraham Lincoln would do. So they took a 3,000-year-old industry, created a document that could illuminate people at the right time with the right leadership to end it. And that's kind of part of our history, too. But speak to that idea that everything the Founding Fathers believed is nullified because they didn't attack slavery at the time, even though George Washington wrote about the growing concern he had about it.
7: Well, first of all, you have to acknowledge and understand, come from a point of view that's reality, that slavery was the great American tragedy, that in often the way the government treated Native American peoples, great American tragedy. And yet, at the same time, there was this great debate about slavery with the founders at the time of the Declaration of Independence, and Jefferson's original draft was stronger about it, language that was taken out. And the big concern was, politically, that they felt like that it was so narrow of a vote to be able to pass this Declaration of Independence, and it really was narrow, because it had to be unanimous. Because you couldn't have some colonies that were in, some colonies were out. And so the big debate was that finally they decided, after dealing with slavery, that they couldn't fix it. So they kicked the can down the road, because they felt like that they had to have the Declaration of Independence, they had to have a nation, and then it could be addressed. So then it came up again during the Constitution, and it still was not properly addressed, and the can was kicked down the road again. But even with all that imperfection, even with how that all turned out, still the forward motion was put in place, that it would be such hypocrisy to say in your mission statement that all men are created equal by their Creator, and yet have such inequality with slavery. And so once that document became the mission statement of this new nation and was expressed through law, through the Constitution, it was like the clock was ticking on the death of slavery.
4: Yeah. I mean, and that, you know, it is a scourge. It's horrific what took place. You don't want to minimize that. But like any nation, you hopefully continue to grow in a positive direction, in a good biblical direction, which I think when you look at the arc of history in the U.S., that's certainly, I think, the experience. And many people are coming to that same conclusion, including Shelby Steele, who just says, we are so much closer than we were 40 years ago, 60 years ago. So that continual progress is the key, even though it's imperfect. Rod, let me ask you, we have the privilege of celebrating our freedom in America today, largely because of what these people did back then. How did George Washington and the Founding Fathers celebrate their freedom right after their victory over the British?
7: Well, for all purposes, the Revolutionary War ended in 1781 with the victory at Yorktown. But it took another almost 2 years or to work out all the details and come to a treaty at the Treaty of Paris. Washington's reaction was to call for a worship service. Congress did the same thing. Congress called for, on these days of prayer and fasting, the Continental Congress observed those on typically by assembling together and then marching as a unit to a church in Philadelphia. And in some cases, twice at least, they went to two different churches for two different worship services. And that's how they reacted to the victory. There was this widespread celebration. On July 4th, they released the Declaration of Independence. But Jefferson, Adams, the founders, they thought the Great Party Day would be on the 2nd. And Adams said, in fact, he wrote a letter to his wife and said that, you know, from now on, July the 2nd will be a day of celebration, of fireworks, of worship services, of great and glad celebration on the 2nd.
4: Yeah. You know, on this day, we're celebrating this. This is why we had you here, to talk about the founding of America, all of its goodness and all of its imperfection. And I think this will be a little bit of an unfair question, but you're the historian. So if we could slap the Jurassic Park idea onto the Founding Fathers and somehow we could revive them to come back today, and they look at America and they look at where we're at, what do you think their reaction would be?
7: Well, I would say that, and I've thought about that, I would say that, and I'm, you know, getting in the ground of speculation here, but I would say, first of all, that they would be impressed at the scope and measure of America. They would be impressed to a point with technology. I think they would have a lot to grieve about. I think they would grieve a lot about America and where it is today in terms of its shift in the worldview. Because and this is really central to everything that you're addressing, I believe, but the great influential and underreported story of our generation, to me as a historian, is the shift in the worldview in the Western culture and in America in particular. You know, everybody has a worldview. It's how you look at life. It's how you view the world. It's your core values. And the traditional historic Western civilization worldview and the American worldview was the Judeo-Christian worldview, the biblical worldview. And in the mid-late 20th century, there became a shift from this worldview, the Judeo-Christian worldview, holding a view that God is the authority over everything and that God should be the central focus of everything. And the shift over to a view that humanity is the authority over everything and humanity should be the focus of everything. Now, that is a phenomenal shift that has a remarkable impact and cannot do anything but that.
4: I think in that context then, right at the end here, you know, what do churches do? Churches played a vital role, as you've pointed out, in the Revolutionary War. Clergy led people in their theological understanding of what was right and wrong. What about today? How do we apply those principles to our situation today? How do we assess our situation and then act accordingly?
7: Yeah. How should we then live? I would say that we have to remember that it is a difficult time for people of faith, and particularly for Christians who are called on to remain steadfast in the faith and in the truth of Scripture, and that at the same time becoming the unpopular minority, and also having to show the love of Christ and wanting to show the love of Christ. But I would just say that from a point of view of history, that you see throughout history that the church has flourished under duress. So I would say that if we feel pressure as Christians today, and I'm speaking as personally now as a Christian, not as a historian, but I think we feel that pressure, we have to realize that this is not new for Christianity. This is what we've enjoyed as Christians here in this culture over the life of our nation has been really unique. And it's not typical of what Christians have faced. And yet we see that the church of Christ has flourished throughout the ages.
4: It's a great reminder, and I think of those scriptures, fear not, be anxious for nothing. I mean, if we as believers believe, I think we should have a sense that God knows what he's doing, and he's going to unroll this according to his plan. And, you know, I think we need to be projecting the very things the Founding Fathers talked about in terms of a sense of faith, religious freedom, the core beliefs of the Judeo-Christian perspective, the fruit of the Spirit. If we can do those things and remain calm, I think people will wake up when we go into this folly of trying to live life without God, because I think it ends up in a dead end. And I think our culture is experiencing that now.
7: Well, always throughout history, if you study church history, the challenge has been, and it is today, that in whatever circumstances we face, that we show the love of Christ.
4: Do that consistently, and God will take care of it. Think of the people in Rome and what they faced, like you mentioned China, where it doesn't look like the church is going to flourish or even get out of that decade or that century, and then the Lord turns it around. And the thing standing in the floor of the Colosseum today is what? Oh, a cross, the cross of Christ. Isn't that interesting? Rod, this has been great. Thank you for the conversation. Thanks for re-educating us on what the Founding Fathers, particularly George Washington, was about, what this nation was founded upon, the principles that it was founded upon, and the reminder of how do we get back there and concentrate on the core things. Fear not, be anxious for nothing, and love your neighbor and love God. And I think you've got the ingredients there for a truly continued great nation. Thanks for being with us.
7: My pleasure.
4: And if you want a copy of this great book, By the Hand of Providence, get in touch with us and we will send it to you for a gift of any amount. If you can make a monthly commitment like Gene and I do and Dina and John do.
2: We are monthly contributors.
4: Yeah, that's a great way to do it. We'll send you a copy as our way of saying thank you. If it's a one-time gift, we'll do the same. We'll send a copy of the book for you. And it's just a great way to do ministry together.
2: Yeah, donate today and make a generous contribution as you can, and we'll send that book to you, By the Hand of Providence. 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
3: 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Great day to get outside anywhere in the valley. We'll have partly sunny skies and highs in the pleasant low to mid-70s. And out on the coast, you're going to need a jacket with highs reaching the 60s. In the Willamette Valley Weather Center, I'm Robert Pratt.
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13: Hey, what's up? My name is Brant. Producer Sherry's here, too. Jesus is so genius as a teacher. I just marvel at it. One story he told, there's so much going on. I want to talk about the Good Samaritan story and stuff that sometimes we miss. Anyway, we'll talk about it coming up.

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1: And then I went to my boss and said, can we play it in the office? And he's like, well, sure. Every day when I needed an extra push, I put on the station and it really makes our day go great.

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1: And the stories Jesus tells are so brilliant because there's so much going on in such a short space.
0: Mm-hmm.
1: Like, they're just so loaded, the economy of words. The Good Samaritan story, probably familiar with this. All these people walk by, and then the Samaritan guy does finally helps. It's like Jesus is telling the story. Not just do we learn from this, like, you should help people.
0: Mm-hmm.
1: But also, wait a second. I don't know someone's interior life based on their outside appearance.
0: That is right.
1: Or their job. Because you get the professional religious people, they're going to stop and help, right? Nope.
0: No,
1: because their interior doesn't match their exterior. And then the guy you don't expect, he's actually the guy who does it. Like, there's a lot to learn there.

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2: My family and I went canoeing yesterday.
1: Fun. So who were you in a canoe with?
2: My husband and my two daughters.
1: Awesome. Now, that can be just a word to the wise people canoeing this summer. That can be a relationship stressor.
2: Yes, it was a concern. And last year there were some ultimatums made before we could do it again.
3: I knew it!

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2: Hey there, my name is Brant. Producer Sherry is here too. And if you're new to the show, please know it takes a little bit of getting used to. That is a fact. We hear from people consistently who tell us.
3: It is pretty consistent too. That's what's so funny.
2: First started listening, hated you. And now we really love the show. Yeah. We're friends. So hopefully, thanks for giving us a chance.

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1: It really is true. There's a way that seems right to us, and there's a way of Jesus, and a lot of times there are very different things. And I'll give you how our culture works, which is, it's called red meat. Mm. Like, red meat to me is if you tell me about, look at those people you don't like, look how messed up they are.
2: Yes.
1: And I'm like, yeah.
2: Yep.
1: Totally. Mm-hmm. Love that. And you can do that to all sides. Jesus never does the red meat thing.
2: In fact, he denied you of it. Like, people would be wanting it and say this thing, say it.
1: And he would turn it back.
2: Yep.
1: Like, he just won't appeal to your own self-righteousness. He just doesn't do it. And you know what? He winds up on a cross and pretty much abandoned by just about everybody.
2: Yeah.
1: So it's not the way to ratings, and it's not the way to the easy ticket to success and favor with people, but it is the way of Jesus.
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2: I don't understand my pants.
3: Okay, what's going on?
2: Well, I bought them. Mm-hmm. They were on sale.
3: Yeah.
2: But they're SPF, like, 50.
3: For the sun?
2: Yeah. That's what it said. It went from, like, a Columbia, like, an outdoorsy. I'm like, is that a problem? We have pants that
3: hot
2: don't
3: pants.
2: Protect us.
3: Well,
2: from the
3: maybe
2: sun.
3: Maybe when you're
2: like my legs are, I get home my legs are all burned.
3: Sunburned.
2: Straight
3: through the pants.
2: Right through my pants.
3: I don't know.
2: Is that a thing? I
3: maybe
2: literally speak from
3: maybe
2: ignorance.
3: Maybe if you're hiking or you're doing
2: hiking stuff. Like on a stretcher, like because you have to be horizontal. To really be a,
3: there has to be a problem for them to have created that. We just don't know
2: what
3: it
2: I was
3: is.
2: Thinking.
3: Yeah,
2: so. I wasn't aware of the problem.
3: Our
2: legs are hurt.

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2: Some people believe in a force in the universe, like from Star Wars or whatever, but they believe in this force.
1: Mm-hmm. They even call it like the universe sometimes.
2: Yeah, exactly.
1: Mm-hmm.
2: I understand that because it's like they sense there's something transcendent going on that's bigger than us. Right. I get that. Here's some really great news. God is better than a force.
1: Mm-hmm.
2: He's better. Because you can't meet with a force.
1: Mm-hmm.
2: You can't be with a force.
1: Yeah.
2: You can't know a force and have the force know you.
1: Mm-hmm.
2: But you can with him. He's got a name. That is such wonderful news. It'd be a little bit scary when you realize, okay, well, so he may have an agenda for my life that's different from mine, but it's good.
1: Mm-hmm.
2: But it's good.

0: You have found the Brant Hanson Show on Hope 107.9. We are so glad you're here.
1: I know. Sherry's right. Sherry said I probably just frustrated a whole lot of people bringing up my pants.
2: Yes.
1: They're SPF 50, and I don't get that. Like, I know it's summertime.
2: Yeah.
1: But I don't know why my pants need to be SPF anything. I don't see
2: people. Again, maybe it's hiking or what else would you be doing?
1: I've been to literally some of the hottest places on the planet. Like literally the Arabian Desert.
2: That's true.
1: And I did not get burned.
2: When you took your pants off, your legs weren't sunburned? Is that what you're saying?
1: If only I had SPF 50 or higher pants.
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11: Looking like the nicest day we've had for a while in the Willamette Valley while we stay cool and comfortable with highs reaching the mid-70s. On the coast, it's going to remain cloudy for a while with highs reaching the mid-60s. In the Willamette Valley Weather Center, I'm Robert Pratt.

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1: It is 6:54.
2: And the stories Jesus tells are so brilliant because there's so much going on in such a short space.
3: Mm-hmm.
2: Like, they're just so loaded, the economy of words. The Good Samaritan story, probably familiar with this. All these people walk by, and then the Samaritan guy does finally helps. It's like Jesus is telling the story. Not just do we learn from this, like, you should help people.
3: Mm-hmm.
2: But also, wait a second. I don't know someone's interior life based on their outside appearance.
3: That is right.
2: Or their job. Because you get to professional religious people, they're going to stop and help, right? Nope.
3: No,
2: because their interior doesn't match their exterior. And then the guy you don't expect, he's actually the guy who does it. Like, there's a lot to learn there.

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2: Hey there, my name is Brant. Jesus said something, and for the longest time, I was like, what? Huh? And just starting, I think, to understand it better. I want to talk about that. So much more coming up, too. We're glad you're here.

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1: Huh, this is an interesting survey here. It says 60% of people who are church people,
2: okay,
1: like regular church attenders, 60% say everyone sins a little, but most people are good by nature. These are regular, everybody sins a little.
2: These are believers?
1: Yeah. Here's the thing with that. Uh-huh. If you understand sin to be like there's a list of a few really bad things, mm-hmm. but that's not the way, like, the word is used, say, in the Old Testament.
2: Mm-hmm.
1: It's this kata. We talked about it on the air before. I don't know Hebrew, but I was learning about it. Mm-hmm. It means a failure to love people and God mm-hmm. in a way that honors his image.
2: Mm-hmm.
1: How often, really, do I fail to love people mm-hmm. properly or him? It's not just a little bit. I mean, it's not a guilt trip, mm-hmm. but just like, hey, we do have a problem. We have to learn to love him and people better.
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1: Okay, we're going to try this. Yesterday didn't go so good, I'll be honest, but we'll try it
2: again.
1: There
2: was a little bit of a struggle. Okay,
1: yep.
2: You ready?
1: Uh-huh.
2: And now a masterclass on joke telling with your instructor, Brant Hansen.
1: Oh, man, I got to admit, I hate my job at the can crushing facility. It's so depressing.
2: Okay.
1: Right. Soda. It's soda.
2: No, I got it.
1: Pressing.
2: Yeah.
1: It's key when you're telling this joke that you leave it in that little gap there because it's soda.
2: Soda. Pressing. Yes.
1: So now, I also need you to know, as hilarious as that was, I'm
2: okay,
1: not actually
2: sure.
1: A pun. I don't actually like puns.
2: I know
1: that
2: you don't.
1: That's but I like clever ones. Like I think that's a clever.
2: Because of soda.
1: Soda.
2: Yeah.
1: Yeah.
2: And
1: pressing.
2: So depressing.
1: Yeah.
2: Would you concede that if you need to do all of this that we have just done, that perhaps it's not that funny, that you have the less unpacking you have to do,
1: no.
2: Probably the no?
1: No,
2: well, it's a master class after
1: right.
2: all. Yeah.
1: I think you're probably right.

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2: Jesus confused me. I did not understand it. He talks about, maybe you're familiar with this if you know some of the Bible, but he talks about how God will look at some people mm-hmm. and say, depart from me. I never knew you. Mm-hmm. I'm like, how does he not know? Mm. He knows everything. Mm-hmm. Like, you don't know who these people are or mm-hmm. what? You don't know Bob is Bob yeah. and Mary.
1: Good question.
2: Well, now I know in a knowing sense that when he's talking about knowing, it's an experience. Mm. Like, it's a deep knowing. If you want to get into like biblical, there's different levels of knowing things. Mm-hmm. And what he's talking about is this deep knowing. And I bring all this up to say, I'm asking God now, like, please know me, like, search me, mm-hmm. experience me, please know me. I want you to know me.

0: You have found the Brant Hansen Show on Hope 107.9. We're glad you're here.
1: Hey, thanks for listening. This may not be a favorite show of yours, our show here. It might be, it might not be. And it's okay. And we're just honored you're listening and everything. But if you hate us, I want you to know something.
2: Yes.
1: Scientists have done some tests, and they have found that radio waves, just by emitting radio waves, it actually protects the Earth from excess radiation. All the radio waves that are being, you know, emanating from the Earth out into space, actually protecting you.
2: Oh, okay.
1: So it doesn't matter what we're saying. It doesn't matter whether it's, you know,
2: whether you like it,
1: you don't get it.
2: Particularly entertaining.
1: Doesn't matter. The point is, even at the lowest level, even if we're not entertaining at all,
2: right?
1: Not informative, not inspiring.
2: Mm-hmm.
1: At the very lowest level, we are protecting you from radiation just by being here.
2: That's a great
1: point.
2: Just
1: by doing stuff. Thank you.
2: Now, some would say they could remove us and put someone here that they actually like, and they'd still be protected.
1: Can you edit that out when this airs live? Edit that part. Edit that part. Anyway, we are, let me pick it up, 3, 2, 1. We are
2: happy to be protecting you.
1: Happy to protect you.
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10: It's a great day to get outside anywhere in the valley. We'll have partly sunny skies and highs in the pleasant low to mid-70s. And out on the coast, you're going to need a jacket with highs reaching the 60s. In the Willamette Valley Weather Center, I'm Robert Pratt.

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2: Awesome. 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
3: 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And last year there were some ultimatums made before we could do it again.
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2: Hey, what's up? My name is Brant. Producer Sherry's here too. If you are feeling like just kind of spiritually dry, I don't know how else to put it.
3: Mm-hmm. I think we've all been here.
2: Totally. Yeah. I want to talk about that. Hopefully it'll be encouraging for you coming up.

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2: 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I work at a daycare. 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
1: Just in case, this may not be you, but just in case it is, if you're going through kind of a dry spiritual time or something, you just don't feel like you're growing much, you don't feel close to God.
2: It happens.
1: It totally does. Yeah. And I just want to encourage you, because I have to encourage me to do this, but just be faithful with whatever God's going to bring across your path today. That's it. And even if you don't get a rush of good feeling out of it, it's all right. Maybe this is a time of growing up, and that can be good too.
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5: We had the scariest, windiest day ever recently. 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But he sent me another picture from that same day of his flimsy little yard sign promoting Easter services at his church, standing strong through the storm. It's Ryan from United Faith Mortgage, and recently we've worked with hundreds of radio listeners who are that little sign, where the rising costs of everything have been stormy times, causing tough credit card debt and bad monthly interest, making it hard to hold on. But we've also seen hundreds of listeners find instant relief with a cash-out refinance, cashing out some of that newfound equity their homes have grown the last 5 years to pay off that debt and even set some aside for peace of mind. 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
1: Hey, just so you know, if you're new to the show, we're developing listener uniforms that are going to be required. These are mandatory. Everybody who's listening will have to wear one of these.
2: It doesn't matter how long you've been listening.
1: Nope.
2: You just get it. To tune in.
1: Delivered to your place.
2: So many people are waiting. You have been developing these for a very long time.
1: Okay, and we've had some setbacks.
2: Yes.
1: I've been very honest about it.
2: You
1: and
2: have.
1: Our beta testers have suffered.
2: Sure.
1: Because of some of the electronics and stuff that I've tried
2: May
1: to put
2: rest.
1: In here.
2: Sure.
1: However, I just want you to know, like, enough about the beta testers. Everybody's like, oh, what about the more of them? What happened with the electrical thing?
2: Yeah, people want to
1: These are people who signed a waiver. They knew what they were getting into.
2: That doesn't make it okay,
1: They know what happened to the last batch of beta testers.
2: And they still said yes.
1: Yeah, so, like, okay.

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1: Oh, we were talking about if you feel a little bit like just dry spiritually, sometimes you don't get an emotional something or other. You just kind of, like, that happens. Yeah. And something to also remember is if I actually obey God, I'm faithful with the things in front of me, and I don't feel anything from it, that's still love.
2: Yeah, it is.
1: Just like any relationship, you're not getting the good, warm feelings out of whatever it is, but you still honor this person. That's love. That counts.
2: Counts more than the feelings, I think. Like, anybody can do it when you feel it.
1: Right, because there's a payoff.
2: Right.
1: But what if there's no payoff and you do it anyway? That's only explicable by love.

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2: Yeah, this is very hip, very cool right now. People getting lattes, not just normal lattes, but go ahead and order them out of an avocado. You get a fresh, like hollowed out half avocado.
3: And the lattes within
2: put the latte in the avocado.
3: Do you eat the avocado afterwards? You don't know.
2: We've exhausted my knowledge on this. I just know it's hip.
3: Okay. It's hip to drink lattes out of avocados.
2: I'm afraid somebody's going to ask me why, and I don't know that either.
3: We're becoming very, very bored as a society.
2: I don't know why people are doing that. I just want to be hip and talk about the stuff that's like, going on.
3: All right. Well, you brought it up. Cool that's stuff. Good.
2: Yeah.
3: That's all.
2: Yeah, they're having lattes out of avocados. Yeah, very hip, very cool, all that.
3: Thank you, ladies and gentlemen.
2: Very hip show you're listening to.
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10: Looking like the nicest day we've had for a while in the Willamette Valley while we stay cool and comfortable with highs reaching the mid-70s. On the coast, it's going to remain cloudy for a while with highs reaching the mid-60s. In the Willamette Valley Weather Center, I'm Robert Pratt.

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1: We say good morning to you, friends. The time right now is 8:50.
2: Yeah, you gotta watch it. If you're going canoeing, I mean, that's a very fun summer activity, but there's a lot of relational stuff that can go south.
3: There's inherent issues.
2: Oh, yeah.
3: So what's the issue?
2: It's just, you just got different roles, like up front and back, steering and stuff like that. Like, control issues can come up with who's doing what.
4: And one of you is a talker and one of you is a thinker.
0: Right.
4: So there are some communication issues.
0: Speaking and escape. Yeah.
4: Ooh.
0: Right,
4: uh-huh.
0: So you've got all the other relational issues that will come to the fore over the course of the trip. Mm-hmm.
3: Okay.
0: And then the other thing is, if you have somebody up front who really likes to be in control, you can't steer from up there, and the person in back needs to steer based on what you're doing. Like, just paddle.
3: So the person in the back is not, I'm sorry, I've never done this. So the person in the back is not steering.
0: No, the person in the back is steering.
3: Oh.
4: The person in the back needs to tell the person up front what needs to happen. Because the person up front doesn't necessarily know.
3: Oh.
0: Yeah, there's a
4: lot. And that's where our problem lies.
0: The person in the back, though, might feel that the person up front should just paddle. The person in the back will worry about it. If you keep turning around and looking at the person in the back, they might be like, "We just if you just do your thing, you know."
3: I'm starting to see the problem.

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1: Some days are just heavier than others. Hi, it's Tammy. You know the kind of day I'm talking about. You smile in public, but the tears are just there beneath the surface. If that's the kind of day you're having today, I'm glad you're here. Let this be your soft place to rest and be wrapped up in the warmth of God's grace.

0: are Hope 107.9. Good morning.
1: Yeah, I saw somebody posted this. It's pretty popular. It's like, Jesus just was here. I'm paraphrasing, but Jesus just said, everybody just love each other. Mm. That's what Jesus said. He came here. He's just love. Like, that's not the whole story.
0: No, it's not at all.
1: It's better than that. Mm-hmm. He told us to love God because God loves us so much. Mm-hmm. And to love other people. Mm-hmm. But you can't do
0: the one
1: without the other.
0: Yeah.
1: We don't love like that. Mm-hmm. And it's not just love other people. I have to love God first to even have the resources to love other people. Mm-hmm. I can't just skip over that. It doesn't work. And humans have proven it doesn't work.
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2: It really is true. There's a way that seems right to us, and there's a way of Jesus, and a lot of times there are very different things. And I'll give you how our culture works, which is, it's called red meat. Mm. Like, red meat to me is if you tell me about, look at those people you don't like, look how messed up they are.
1: Yes.
2: And I'm like, yeah.
1: Yep.
2: Totally. Mm-hmm. Love that. And you can do that to all sides. Jesus never does the red meat thing.
1: In fact, he denied you of it. Like, people would be wanting it and say this thing, say it.
2: And he would turn it back.
1: Yep.
2: Like, he just won't appeal to your own self-righteousness. He just doesn't do it. And you know what? He winds up on a cross and pretty much abandoned by just about everybody.
1: Yeah.
2: So it's not the way to ratings, and it's not the way to the easy ticket to success and favor with people, but it is the way of Jesus.

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1: 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The peace that I get when I think about God. 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

0: If the day already feels full and it's not even noon, you're not the only one. 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
1: Things are getting real. Jesus, take the wheel. Only way I'm getting to the other side.

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1: I don't understand my pants.
2: Okay, what's going on?
1: Well, I bought them. Mm-hmm. They were on sale.
2: Yeah.
1: But they're SPF, like, 50.
2: For the sun?
1: Yeah. That's what it said. It went from, like, a Columbia, like, an outdoorsy. I'm like, is that a problem? We have pants that protect us from the
2: sun. Well, maybe when you're...
1: Like, my legs are... I get home, my legs are all burned.
2: Sunburned. Go straight through the pants.
1: Right through my pants. I don't know. Is that a thing? I literally speak from ignorance.
2: Maybe if you're hiking or you're doing...
1: Hiking, stuff. Like, on a stretcher? Like, because you have to be horizontal. To really be a,
2: there has to be a problem for them to have created that. We just don't know what it
1: is.
2: Yeah,
1: so. I wasn't aware of the problem. My legs are hurt.
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10: It's a great day to get outside anywhere in the valley. We'll have partly sunny skies and highs in the pleasant low to mid-70s. And out on the coast, you're going to need a jacket with highs reaching the 60s. In the Willamette Valley Weather Center, I'm Robert Pratt.

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1: Hey, I'm Brant. Just a reminder for you, for me too, honestly. You know you can talk to God, right? Like right now, whatever's bothering you, whatever's stressing you out right now, you actually can do that. How great is that?

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1: Hope 107.9 and 96.9 in Eugene. Your midday friend here, Chris, and you've got that, I call it vacationitis, but I guess we can call it 4th of July-itis. How about accentuating the positive with a great 4th of July story? In Laredo, Texas, people of all ages going to be gathering this 4th of July for what's called the Freedom Ruck March. Some carry weighted backpacks to represent the burdens many veterans carry long after they return home. Others simply walk alongside them. Nobody has to carry a pack to participate. The important part is walking together in Laredo, Texas, in the summertime. I mean, that's no easy thing. But I did think, what a beautiful picture that is. I mean, sometimes encouraging someone doesn't require having the perfect word. Sometimes it just means showing up and walking beside them. If you are a veteran, thank you for your service. If you know of one, let them know. My dad, my father-in-law. I got veterans all over the family. I bet you too. So be sure and thank them.
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Hope 107.9 and 96.9 in Eugene. Some hope for today. You know, Galatians says it is for freedom that Christ has set us free. So as we celebrate our nation's freedom, remember the greatest freedom of all is found in Jesus. 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

Hope 107.9 and 96.9 in Eugene. The Corvallis Knights, they're in town tonight against the Portland Pickles. It's cap giveaway night. Friday night's their big postgame fireworks after the game against Springfield. Enjoy the weekend with Hope 107.9.

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1: I think we're supposed to be alarmed by this headline, but I don't think it's alarming.
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2: 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Like,
1: yeah, so yeah. Were we.
2: Mm-hmm.
1: So were we. And I am a big decrease the screen time.
2: Yeah, yeah.
1: But boredom is great outside.
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1: Boredom is the necessity that is the mother of invention in this case.
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1: I mean, that's when you. 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
2: Yeah, right.
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2: Sure, that's like, what you want.
1: Yeah, well, we need something.
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11: 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The sunshine will be pleasant, not oppressive, warming the valley up into the low to mid-70s. In the Willamette Valley Weather Center, I'm Robert Pratt.

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1: I'm at work, and I won't listen to any other radio station because a lot of times when I'm going through a difficult time and I just pour my heart out to a song, it really helps keep me calm and get focused on the right things. Why are you

Hope 107.9 and 96.9 in Eugene. Casting Crowns, Matthew West helping out there, and nobody. I'm from Oklahoma, so we do make a lot of words way more syllables than they should. Good morning. I am Chris. How about another episode?

Oh, man, I love this. Two people decided the observation deck at the Empire State Building wasn't high enough for them, so they climbed all the way to the top of the building's spire. When I say spire, it's a radio tower at the very top of the Empire State Building, and that is like 1,400 feet high above New York City. They went up there without any safety gear. It's a wonder they didn't get killed. And while they were up there, the guy proposed. She said yes, and then they both got arrested. How is that possible? Now, I'm all for creative marriage proposals, but if your engagement story ends with handcuffs, you might have taken it just a little bit too far. Maybe just take your sweetheart to dinner. I mean, you'll save a fortune on bail money.

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1: I hope you know this. 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

Hope 107.9 and 96.9 in Eugene. Some hope for today. And John, it says, if the Son sets you free, you will be free indeed. You know, your past doesn't have the final word. In Christ, you were forgiven, loved, and made new. And that's the kind of freedom that changes everything.

Hope 107.9 and 96.9 in Eugene. I am Chris. I'm usually not big on celebrity news, but this one's going to be hard to ignore. I will share coming up. Here's Lauren Daigle.

0: Hope 107.9 and 96.9 in Eugene. Ain't no way. There's Jamie McDonald. Great in the song. Not good if you're saying that to your mom and dad and you're 10 years old. Hope your day is going well. All right, I'm not usually big on celebrity news, but this one is going to be a little hard to ignore. Taylor Swift and Travis Kelce reportedly turning Madison Square Garden into Wedding Central, with reports of a huge July 3rd celebration. That's tomorrow. Street closures, tight security, a guest list. It sounds like the Grammys and the Super Bowl had a family reunion. No doubt, plenty of breaking news stories all over the internet and the television. And I'm just saying, when your wedding venue is Madison Square Garden, I mean, you're officially past We Rented the Church Fellowship Hall territory here. I mean, most of us are trying to figure out if we have enough folding chairs. These two may need crowd control. So say what you want, but man, if they pull this off over the 4th of July weekend in New York City, that may be the most expensive save the date in American history.
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11: This is the way an American summer ought to be. We're blessed with mostly sunny skies with passing cloud cover and highs in the low to mid-70s. On the coast, it's going to be a pleasant one with highs in the 60s. In the Willamette Valley Weather Center, I'm Robert Pratt.

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1: I think we're supposed to be alarmed by this headline, but I don't think it's alarming.
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2: 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Yeah, so were we.
1: Mm-hmm. So were we. 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
1: But boredom is great outside.
2: Yeah.
1: You just got to stay outside.
2: 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That's right.
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2: Yes, you will.
1: Boredom is the necessity that is the mother of invention in this case.
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1: 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You come up with dumb stuff.
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1: I mean, that's when you. What if we built a ramp and my brother got on my shoulders?
2: Yeah, right.
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2: Sure, that's like, what you want.
1: Yeah, well, we need something.
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1: In case you need to hear this, it's okay if your faith feels quiet sometimes. 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

Hope 107.9 and 96.9 in Eugene. Some hope for today in 2 Corinthians. It says, where the Spirit of the Lord is, there is freedom. Reminds me of a song. Independence Day comes once a year, but the freedom we have in Christ is something we can celebrate every day. His love never runs out.

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Who puts up all those flags you see all over the place on 4th of July weekend? I'll share that story coming up.

0: Hope 107.9 and 96.9 in Eugene, Zach Williams, and Wait For Me. Yeah, when you hear the start of that song, you really kind of get into that, you know, 4th of July mood. And you look around, you see all these flags. Who in the world puts that up? Every year before the 4th, thousands of volunteers all across the country head out with one mission to make sure American flags are flying where they should be. They place flags at veterans' graves, line parade routes, decorate town squares, even replace worn or tattered flags that have seen better days. Most of the people driving by will never know who did it, and that's kind of the point. They're not looking for recognition. They just want to honor those who came before us and help make the holiday a little more meaningful. I love that there are still people willing to get up early, do the work, and just quietly make their community a better place. If you're one of those people, thank you. Thank you so much.
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1: It's always on in my office. You know, God has blessed me with this job, even though it seems over my head. It just reminds me that He's there for me and He will get me through it.

0: Hope 107.9 and 96.9 in Eugene. 10,000 reasons. There is Matt Redman. Are you getting off early today? Lucky you. Need a little positivity. Either way, here you go.
1: You got to accentuate the positive. Eliminate the negative.
0: So this past weekend, our doorbell rang. I was in the kitchen feeding our little grandson, so my wife answered the door. We're usually the kind of people who are polite to door-to-door salespeople, but we say, you know, thanks, but no thanks. But this conversation kept going, and I heard something I definitely wasn't expecting. Well, come on in. I thought, what is happening here? In walked a polite young man named Rolands. He's from Latvia. He's spending the summer selling children's books before heading home to finish college. Part of his pay is based on the number of presentations he gives, so we figured the least we could do is listen. Our six-year-old granddaughter also was there. She sat through the presentation while I quietly looked up the company online. I mean, everything checked out, but before long, I wasn't interested in his books anymore. I wanted to hear a story. We talked about Latvia, what brought him here, what he expected America to be like. He smiled and said the biggest surprise was how kind people had been. America wasn't all what he had imagined or been told at all. And that really stuck with me. We spent less time talking about books and more time talking about life, all because my wife chose to start a conversation instead of ending one. And it reminded me that every person who knocks on our door, waits on our table, or maybe stands in line beside us has a story we'll never hear unless we just slow down enough, long enough to ask. I don't know if we'll ever see Rolands again, but I do know this. I walked away loving my wife even more because kindness comes so naturally to her. So sometimes opening your front door doesn't just welcome someone into your home. It opens your heart just a little wider, too.
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Hope 107.9 and 96.9 in Eugene. Some hope for today. 2 Corinthians says, if anyone is in Christ, he is a new creation. So maybe today is the day to let go of the guilt, the worry, or the fear you've been carrying. 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
1: I'm 56 years old. 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
1: I think we're supposed to be alarmed by this headline, but I don't think it's alarming.
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1: Children are bored after 30 minutes outside.
2: Okay. Yeah, so were we. Mm-hmm.
1: So were we. And I am a big decrease the screen time.
2: Yeah, outside.
1: But boredom is great outside.
2: Yeah.
1: You just got to stay outside.
2: 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That's right.
1: Because you'll eventually start coming up with stuff.
2: Yes, you will.
1: Boredom is the necessity that is the mother of invention in this case.
2: Yeah, but with kids sometimes it, well.
1: 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You come up with dumb stuff.
2: Yeah.
1: I mean, that's when you. What if we built a ramp? And my brother got on my shoulders.
2: Yeah, right.
1: On this skateboard, and we jumped over all of our friends.
2: Sure, that's like, what you want.
1: Yeah, well, we need something.
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13: This is the way an American summer ought to be. We're blessed with mostly sunny skies with passing cloud cover and highs in the low to mid-70s. On the coast, it's going to be a pleasant one with highs in the 60s. In the Willamette Valley Weather Center, I'm Robert Pratt.

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1: And then I went to my boss and said, can we play it in the office? And he's like, well, sure. Every day when I needed an extra push, I just put on the station and it really makes our day go great.

Oh, glorious day, casting crowns on Hope 107.9 and 96.9 in Eugene. Hi, I am Chris. Happy to be here, injecting some hope, some

you catch Team USA in the World Cup last night? U.S. knocked off Bosnia and Herzegovina. I worked on that word, by the way. 2-0 to advance to the round of 16, but they did it the hard way. They played the final 25 minutes with just 10 men. They never gave up. They kept fighting. They found a way to win. I think that's one of the reasons we love sports. Every once in a while, you're reminded that even when the odds aren't in your favor, heart and determination can still carry the day. Now it's on to Belgium. They'll be playing up in Seattle. You may be headed that way. Safe travels.

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Some hope for today. 2 Corinthians says, if anyone is in Christ, he is a new creation. So maybe today is the day to let go of the guilt, the worry, or the fear you've been carrying. Jesus offers freedom, peace, and a fresh start.

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We love playing your favorite songs. Our latest music influencer survey underway. If you want to take it, get a shot at a $150 Coastal gift card just for taking the test. You can't flunk? Oh, what a country. 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

Hope 107.9 and 96.9 in Eugene, looking for a different way to cool off this summer. Oh, have I got a suggestion? I'll share coming up. Here's Colton Dixon.

0: Hope 107.9 and 96.9 in Eugene. Jamie McDonald and Ain't No Way. Hi, I'm Chris.
1: In the summertime when the weather is hot, you can stretch right up and touch the sky.
0: Getting closer to that 4th of July weekend. And of course, around here, when 4th of July hits, it's like someone turned the faucet off, so you may be hitting the pool. Here's an idea that's catching on. Some homeowners making their backyard pools available for families who want a little private swim time, maybe, without all the crowds of a public pool. Think of it as the Airbnb of pools. Is it called Swimly? I think is what it's called. A really fun option there for those birthday parties, those family get-togethers, or just an afternoon in the sun. And if you happen to have a pool that's getting more use from the leaves and the pine needles more than the kids, I mean, who knows? It might even be a creative way to earn a little extra vacation money this summer.
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1: Have you checked your battery recently? 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
1: I think we're supposed to be alarmed by this headline, but it's alarming.
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You're good. Aaron Hope 1079, I'm Misty. I hope you are having an amazing 4th of July week. I hope it is a short one for you, by the way. But hey, if it's not, if you're at work tomorrow, we'll be here to keep you company. We just so appreciate you hanging out. Here is Hillsong United with Oceans.

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I'm Misty here on Hope 107.9. 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

on Hope 1079, if you have dealt with rejection and it's still popping up and labeling you and you're letting it define you, let's dive into that. Because trust me, I've done it too. That's 5 minutes away. First, Chris Tomlin on Hope 1079.

0: how much of past rejection dictates your life? You're on Hope 107.9, I'm Misty Jordan. I say that as somebody who, man, I live in the rejections that I have received my whole life. It's one of my biggest struggle. You know, if God closes a door, I become convinced it was because I wasn't good enough to walk through it. Or if there's an opportunity that I missed somewhere along the way, it's like, well, obviously that wasn't for me. I wasn't called to that. And of course, all of the negative opinions that have been voiced about me to me, my mind goes, you know what? They're right. You are this. You are that. You're not enough. You're a loser. I mean, that's a word that replays over and over in my mind. And rejection, at the heart of it, it's the voice of an enemy of our Father. I think logically we know that. Maybe you didn't, and I'm telling you now that rejection has no business trying to tell you who you are, because before you ever took your first breath, God decided who you were. And the Bible is full of the truths of who He created you to be. So maybe we can work on that together. That rejection starts to creep in, kick it out. Uninvite it to the party. It's not welcome. Let's not let it label us any longer.
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8: Liberal amounts of sunblock will do you on a partly sunny day with passing cloud cover, 75 degrees with gentle breezes. On the coast, it's just a beautiful afternoon. Just enough sunshine and temps in the low to mid-60s. In the Willamette Valley Weather Center, I'm Robert Pratt.

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1: Has anybody told you, you look really good today? Hey, I'm Misty. 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That is God's favor, God's grace, God's mercy. That's a full armor of God. You are styling and profiling when you step out in all of

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1: With everything going on in the world, I leave Hope on in the car because it brings peace into my day. The peace that I get when I think about

0: Our parents are not always honest with us. And Hope 107.9, I'm Misty Jordan. A lot of times it is to protect us or to make us feel better. A friend of mine, his teenage son, just got his wisdom teeth out. And, you know, he was talking to him about how to prevent dry socket. And it made me think of when I was in my 20s. Like, I was mid-20s before I got my wisdom teeth taken out. And I remember my mom, I was living in Indianapolis at the time. My mom flew in and took me to the appointment. And I remember beforehand being so scared that I was going to get dry socket. And she was like, oh, don't even worry about that. Like, that hardly ever happens. And I was fine. You know, I avoided straws like the plague because I remember they said that caused it. That was one of the issues that caused dry socket. And after I'd recovered, I started talking to people and everybody, like not one person that I talked to who had had oral surgery, especially wisdom teeth removal, did not experience dry socket. Everybody had had it but me. And so I called my mom up and I'm like, what are you talking about that nobody ever gets it, that it's super rare? And she was like, oh yeah, almost everybody gets it, but I wasn't about to tell you that. So I guess, yay, I'm the exception. No dry socket for me. Still, man, liar, liar, pants on fire.
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1: 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This is Toby Mack.
0: It's been a long year. It almost took me down, I swear.

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This is Hope 1079. I'm Misty. Happy 4th of July week. Almost the weekend. Man, I can't believe we're halfway through the year. Here's Stars Go Dim.

0: Wake up, smile, repeat. 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
1: I think we're supposed to be alarmed by this headline, but I don't think it's alarming.
2: What is it?
1: Children are bored after 30 minutes outside.
2: Okay. Yeah, so were we.
1: Mm-hmm. So were we. And I am a big decrease the screen time.
2: Yeah, outside.
1: But boredom is great outside.
2: Yeah.
1: You just got to stay outside.
2: Right. That's right.
1: Because you'll eventually start coming up with stuff.
2: Yes, you will.
1: Boredom is the necessity that is the mother of invention in this case.
2: Yeah, but with kids sometimes it, well.
1: Oh, yeah. You come up with dumb stuff.
2: Yeah.
1: I mean, that's when you. What if we built a ramp? And my brother got on my shoulders.
2: Yeah, right.
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12: No rain in the forecast, just gentle breezes, partly sunny skies with passing cloud cover and highs of 70 to 75 degrees. Conditions on the coast, nothing to break up that beautiful ocean view with highs in the low to mid 60s. In the Willamette Valley Weather Center, I'm Robert Proud.

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Several, as a matter of fact, to get entered to win at hope1079.com.